0: fallen by 15%. Workers at a gas operation off Australia's west coast have walked off the job amid stalled negotiations on pay and conditions. Employees at Inpex's Ichthys site took industrial action this morning and will walk off the job again for 2 hours this evening. The Offshore Alliance says while significant progress was made in talks facilitated by the Fair Work Commission last week, they fell short on a number of fundamental claims. New analysis of pink-striped markings on the walls of a cave in Wales, which were dismissed as mineral deposits, has established the marks are the work of humans and are the earliest prehistoric art ever found in Britain. Dr. George Nash from the University of Liverpool was part of the team of researchers. He spoke to the BBC.
1: So we knew exactly where the extent of the streaks were. So that allowed us then to do the next project, which was to sample it. So we took very, very minute samples. And the results are quite spectacular because we got three dates, the most deepest and the one touching the art, dated to 17,100.
0: Turning to sport, in tennis, men's fourth seed Felix Auger-Aliassime and Matteo Berrettini secured straight sets wins this morning to advance to the quarterfinals of the French Open. 10th seed Flavio Cabolli is also through after a four-set win, while Matteo Analdi won in five. The quarterfinals will get underway tonight with second seed Alexander Zverev to take on 27th seed Rafael Hodda and Jakub Menchik to face João Fonseca.
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4: And let's have a quick look at the weather before we go to our feature album. Sunny day today, although there's a slight chance of a shower late afternoon or early evening. Expecting a top of 22 degrees today. It's currently sitting on 15.9. Tonight it should get down to 11, so a bit warmer than last night. Not a top of 20 tomorrow with a nice sunny winter's day. We've got a bit of world music for you now. It's a bit of Turkish music, in fact. The band is called Altın Gun, and their album was in the hot lot not long ago. The album's called Garip. So let's launch into this, and I'll be back in a little while.

0: recommendations from a parliamentary inquiry not to impose a blanket 10 km per hour speed limit on footpaths. It's decided instead on a 12 km limit near pedestrians. But e-bikes and scooters, which can exceed 25 km unassisted, will be banned. There will be penalties for riders over the blood alcohol limit, which is the same as for motor vehicles, and police will be able to conduct random breath tests in public places. Children aged 12 to 17 will be able to use e-mobility devices with parental supervision. Legislation will be debated in Parliament this week, with the laws to come into effect on the 1st of July.
1: Damaging winds are continuing today in Australia's southeastern states. A severe weather warning is in place for parts of South Australia's west coast, Mount Lofty and Flinders ranges, Victoria's Gippsland region and parts of the mid-north coast, south coast, northern, central and southern tablelands, Hunter, southwest slopes and Snowy Mountains districts in New South Wales. The Bureau of Meteorology says a deep low pressure system and associated cold front has been moving across the country. Health experts are calling for a renewed focus on high blood pressure. Data from the Australian Institute of Health and Welfare shows more than 7 million Australian adults are living with high blood pressure, also known as hypertension. It's the leading risk factor for heart disease, stroke, kidney disease, and dementia. In 2022, the National Hypertension Task Force released a roadmap to lift national blood pressure control rates to 70% by 2030. It says significant progress is required to move the dial. Qantas has added 18 additional flights between Perth and Melbourne for AFL Grand Final weekend, hoping the Dockers will be there. Fremantle is currently on top of the AFL ladder and is on an 11-game winning streak. The airline says it'll look into even more flights closer to the finals. A dog has been rescued after being found almost a kilometre offshore. Locals in Batemans Bay on the New South Wales south coast spotted the dog off Observation Point on Monday afternoon. Rod Ingemels from Marine Rescue Batemans Bay told the ABC it was a lengthy operation to rescue it.
2: One of our crew members, we nosed in where we could. She climbed down and then he decided to nick off. He just went off to go and hide somewhere instead of coming to us. And then we end up bringing a jet ski out. So we climbed on board that, and there's a little place called Smuggler's Cove on the back. And he just kept running backwards and forwards through that. And we finally got him.
1: The dog's owner hasn't come forward. The local council is working to find them. Turning to sport, the International Cricket Council has approved a trial of pink balls during bad light in test matches. Pink balls have been used in day-night test matches since 2015 because they're easier to see in dark conditions. In a statement, the ICC said it had approved the use of pink balls in daytime test matches when both teams agree to maximise play in case of anticipated bad light.
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4: 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Yo, this is Community Radio in the Manning Valley. 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
5: Thanks for joining me for another episode of Blues, Roots and Boots, a show that aims to bring you what is new and what is not so new from those who are known and not so known from Australia and the world in the fields of blues, roots and country music. 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

A few weeks ago, I played a track from Robert Randolph's debut album, Preacher Kids. It was an absolute roof raiser. The track we just heard is also from that album and is a little more sedate, with a New Orleans style groove and Randolph's amazing pedal steel playing still shining. The track we listen to is I'd Like to Love You, Baby. Hi, and thanks for joining me. I hope in this season of the colds and flus, running noses and congested heads, you are well and avoiding the worst of the bugs. I have to admit I've been laid a bit low, but getting there, but there's always joy in reviewing music to bring to the show. And there's a bit of variety in the mix with some old friends bringing new music to the table, and artists that have likely been slogging it out for years bringing their new music to the table as well. Our next artist goes by the name Bumpy. She is Amy Dowd, a Noongar woman who's proudly associated with the First Nations collective Dreaming Now. She released her first album, Morning Sun, back in 2022, and an EP by the same name in 2023. We're going to listen to Kanana, the title track from her brand new album, and for those who might be curious about the name Bumpy, apparently it comes from being a bit of a clumsy kid and always bumping into things. That's cute. Now, here is Bumpy with Kanana.

0: white thing. Then you can go come on.
1: Phillip Island resident Mark Howard is the artist responsible for that simply beautiful song from his soon-to-be-released album. The track is Heaven Doesn't Need You Like I Do, and follows on from an earlier release, also played on this program, Under Her Spell. There's obviously a heap of experience there, although it's only 3 years ago that he embarked on his solo career journey. His new album, Deep Dark Blue, is expected to drop in September, and keep your eye out for him as he commences touring in August. If you like your music with some soul, alt-country and pop elements, then Melbourne artist Akardaman may be a good fit for you. She's an experienced performer as a touring dancer, appearing with people such as Justin Bieber and Avicii, and now she's taking centre stage. Her latest is Falling For You.

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King for a Day is the name of the album that gave us Embers Down the Mountain, our last track. It comes from Chris Wilson, the saxophonist, blues harp player, guitarist, singer-songwriter in bands such as Hiram Scarum, Paul Kelly and the Coloured Girls, collaborator with Diesel on the album Short Cool Notes, and fronting his own band Crown of Thorns. He passed away in 2019. However, his fans are keeping his music alive with the re-release of Embers Down the Mountain. Up next, it's a band from the Sunshine Coast in Queensland, Owls of Neptune, who blend a variety of genres. I found them under the Roots category on AMRAP, the Australian Government project that seeks to give musicians a platform on which they can release their recording efforts. This track from Owls of Neptune is titled All or Nothing.

Best of Bottleneck is the name of the album. However, given the way Sydney-based guitarist Christina Croft plays Sly Guitar, could have been called Full Bottle. My little play on the words Full Throttle. Given the way she uses a bottleneck slide to deliver her post-punk meets the blues style of singing and playing. We just heard Breakaway from Christina Crofts. Now, from the grab you by the neck style of Christina Crofts to this back porch picking style rendition of the Ganga Jang hit Sounds of Then, brackets This Is Australia, reimagined by Golden Guitar winner Angus Gill. It features Mark Callaghan, the original singer and songwriter of Sounds of Then. I think it's a clever redo, which got my feet tapping.

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Less Is More Than That is the name of the last track, and it comes from the album Under Columnar Skies, the debut album from Castlemaine's Bad Debts. The band is not short of songwriting talent, with three of the four members writing for the band, and all of whom previously...

Also from Melbourne is Phil Coyne and the Wayward Aces. No doubting where this dynamic three-piece received their influences, Phil Coyne approaches his harp playing like someone who knows he has something to say on it, and you're going to listen. Mind you, that's not a chore. I love his energy. He's ably and fully supported by Oscar Liddell on guitar, who has his hands full as there's no bass in the band, and Will Harris on drums. That was Brother, from a live set titled Live at the MBAS. So what do I wrap up this week with? Well, one of the go-to session guys on the American recording scene is Kirk Fletcher. If you're a guitarist, you might have come across some of his free lessons on YouTube. He comes across as a congenial guy, and he's a darn fine player as well. A couple of years ago, he suffered a stroke, and his new album, called Keep On Pushing, is basically a positive message to self about moving on past his health crisis. Fletcher has played with the Fabulous Thunderbirds and toured with Joe Bonamassa. The track I have from the album, Keep On Pushing, is an instrumental called Croak. Thanks for taking this journey with me through Blues, Roots and Boots. And as always, don't forget to make a great day.

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3: Hello, I'm Laura Devoy. The Australian Council of Trade Unions has welcomed a pay rise for Australia's lowest paid workers. The Fair Work Commission has this morning handed down its annual wage review, which contains a 4.75% rise to the minimum wage. About 100,000 of Australia's lowest paid workers will get a pay rise of nearly 6%, which was in line with what unions were calling for. ACTU Secretary Sally McManus says it's a really good outcome for those struggling with the cost of living.
4: In particular, of course, the lowest paid Aussies are the ones that are struggling the most with cost of living, and they need this pay rise absolutely. This will allow them to not just pay their bills, but to start making up some of what they've lost since 2021.
3: Meantime, the Greens have criticised the rise, saying with inflation expected to rise to 4.8% this year, it won't help low-paid workers to pay the rent. Survivors of sexual violence in the Australian military will be able to discuss their abuse at an upcoming inquiry after the government waived gag orders. Veterans Minister Matt Keogh has written to victims saying the government will not seek to enforce any non-disclosure agreements. It comes after a campaign by those who had suffered abuse, whistleblowers and civil society organisations. Former airwoman Julia Delaforce says veterans should not have to ask permission to speak about their lived experiences of military sexual violence. An inquiry into the AUKUS pact has been launched by former Labor Minister Peter Garrett. He's leading the five-month-long probe alongside former Chief of Defence Chris Barry, former Western Australian Premier and Federal Minister Carmen Lawrence, Leanne Minshall from the Australia Institute and Indigenous community leader Karina Lester. The inquiry will look into the deal between Australia, the UK and the US, which will see Canberra acquire nuclear-powered submarines. A final report is due by the end of October. An iconic Australian brewery is set to close its doors. James Bogue's Brewery in Launceston opened in 1881. Parent company Lion Australia has already shifted production of Bogue's products to the mainland, but kept the brewery open for local supply. However, the company announced this morning it's preparing to close the facility by November, and discussions with employees were underway. It says it will repay the Tasmanian government a $1 million bailout received in early 2023. Online retailers have been asked to halt sales of toys and games which contain small, high-powered magnets. David Wilson has the details.
5: The Australian Competition and Consumer Commission is investigating the supply of toys containing banned magnets. Certain separable or loose small, high-powered magnets are banned under Australian consumer law because of the risk of injury or death if swallowed. The ACCC says it's extremely concerned sellers are listing products containing the magnets on online marketplaces. It sent retailers, including Amazon, eBay and Kogan, takedown requests for affected listings and has sought additional measures to prevent sellers from relisting the same or similar products. Anyone who has purchased the products is urged to keep them out of reach of children.
3: Turning to sport, in rugby union, winger Corey Toole has recommitted to Australia. The 26-year-old represented Australia in rugby sevens at the 2022 Commonwealth Games and 2024 Olympics and made his debut for the Wallabies last year. He's re-signed with the ACT Brumbies until the end of 2028. And Madison Levi has remained with Australia's squad in Europe and is gunning to overcome a knee injury to line up in the World Rugby Sevens series finale.
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7: Good afternoon, everyone. Welcome to the Midday Magazine. I'm Jake, and I'm here with the ever-evervescent...
8: Shaz!
7: Yeah. Residential ball of sunshine. Anyway, it is 12:05 and I'm glad that you are in. And anyway, I am currently hanging up my cloak and my pointy hat for today. as Shez takes over as the, I guess you could say, weather witch or weather wizard in training.
8: Oh, no, I think a witch is more like it. You might want to change one of those W's for another one.
7: Okay.
8: So the weather for the rest of today, which is Tuesday the 2nd of June, partly cloudy. Medium chance of showers in the south, slight chance elsewhere. Damaging winds possible about higher ground. Winds north to northwesterly, 25 to 40 kilometres an hour. Tending west to northwesterly in the late evening. Daytime maximum temperatures between 18 and 23. Coffs Harbour sunny, 23. Foster possible shower, 23. Kempsey sunny, 23. Port Macquarie sunny, 23. Tari possible shower, 23. Could you see a theme?
7: Yes, I can.
8: Fire danger, north coast no rating, Greater Hunter, New England and northern slopes are moderate. Sun protection is recommended up until 1:10 p.m. this afternoon. The UV index is predicted to reach 3. Now, our lovely friends at Marine Rescue down at Foster Tunkurry said that the wind was north-northeasterly, less than 5 knots. This wind speed, temperature was 16, barometer 1,009 hectopascals, seas less than 1 metre, swell less than 1 metre. The bar conditions are good. The next tide will be a low at 14:42 with a tide height of 0.53 metres. Please be aware that offshore conditions may vary from those stated and life jackets save lives. And now back to the ex-wizard.
7: I know. It's painful being the ex-wizard. Anyway, we got some good Aussie music up your way. First off the rank is Good Days by Lenka, who is, I believe, ex-Dakota Ring. So here she is. Good days ahead, people.

And wasn't that lovely? Sorry for the technical errors. We had a glitch gremlin in the studio there. That was Lenka with Good Old Days, and They Never Said Never. Never. Wait. They Never Said. Oh, They Never Said. Channeling a bit of doo-wop there. Anyway, up next, another from our hot lot with Yes, Ma'am, Courage is Grand by Anna Weatherup.

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0: And that was Spiderbait with their dreamy little number, Joyce's Hut, from the 1996 album Ivy and the Big Apples. Are you a Spiderbait fan?
1: I am. I actually, we used to have the Grand Prix F1s in Adelaide.

0: That's good stuff.
1: Hey, did you know
0: that
1: we have someone we need to be very thankful for today?
0: Oh.
1: Because way, way, way, way back in 1896, even older than I am, the Italian inventor Guglielmo Marconi was granted the very first patent for his groundbreaking system of wireless telegraphy, aka radio. So without Mr. Marconi, we'd be here, but we wouldn't be here in Toobob on 104.7 FM.
0: Well, I mean, we could still use the string and cans method.
1: Well, yeah, we could. We need a lot of string and a lot of cans.
0: Indeed. Anyway, thank you, Mr. Marconi.
1: Thank you very much. I'll see what else I can find that happened on this day, shall I?
0: Why not?
1: For a little bit of an update later on. Let's play some music.
0: Of course.
1: Or a... can we? Or are we going to go to our other show?
0: Oh, yes.
1: Oh, yes, we've got to go to our other show.
0: We better. Yeah. Anyway, keep listening for Living Planet.
1: It's good. You'll love it.
2: DW, Living Planet.
3: About an hour and a half southwest of Berlin, there's an unassuming little village called Feldheim. The name translates to something like field home or maybe home in a field, which is fitting because the village amounts to a cluster of buildings set in, well, fields. That makes it a lot like many other villages in Germany, but unlike most, this one draws crowds from all over the world.
4: Quite often I get people coming and saying that they've read about us in their local newspapers, you know, people coming from Thailand or China or wherever, and they tell you, you know, that they've seen articles about Feldheim back home.
3: That's Kathleen Thompson. She's a tour guide here. And what she's showing both curious foreigners and Germans is not how cute the village is, but what clean energy of the future could look like. Because Feldheim is a green power pioneer. One of the most obvious signs of its reputation are the 52 wind turbines towering like skyscrapers above the trees at the edge of the village. But despite their size and reputation for being loud, even standing right underneath them, all you can hear is an occasional beep and a gentle swoosh from the massive blades, which are longer than a Boeing 737. There's a metal funnel that visitors can put to their ear to hear energy harvesting in motion. But it doesn't deliver on this particular day. In fact, basically the only sound is of birds singing.
4: These wind turbines are gearless. Most wind turbines have a gearbox, which is just like a gearbox in a car. And what the gearbox does is accelerate the speed of the wind going into the generator. But these don't have that, and one of the advantages is it makes them quieter. If the wind's really strong, you can hear a sort of a swishing noise, but you can't hear anything today.
3: But where Feldheim has been making noise in recent years is in the very low cost of its homegrown clean electricity. It's Germany's first ever energy autonomous village. No mean feat for a community of just 130 people. But it is perhaps even more noticeable because it happens to be located in a part of the country where other villages are loudly pushing back against wind turbines. So what exactly has Feldheim been doing differently? In this episode, we'll be exploring that question and what makes energy self-sufficiency work or fail at the community level. This is Living Planet. I'm Kathleen Schuster.

0: This is all land that's farmed by the farmers' cooperative.
1: I sometimes come out here even when I'm not working. I bring my dog and we walk around the wind turbines. I find it very peaceful here. Sometimes when we have visitors groups, we bring them out as well on foot. And particularly for people coming out of the cities, they find it very, very relaxing.
2: And it is relaxing out here. It's that time of year when the yellow of the canola seed flower is bursting with color and scent. Great fields of it roll gently around the core of the village, which is alive with the subtle sounds of nature, the chirp of birds and whir of insects. In the background, farmers go about their business, as they've been doing for hundreds of years, minus the heavy machinery, of course. Though Veldheim itself is old, its efforts to become self-sufficient began not long after the fall of the Berlin Wall in 1989.
3: Niemand hat die Absicht, eine Mauer zu errichten.
4: Ich bin ein Berliner.
5: Die Mauer muss weg! Die Mauer muss weg! Die Mauer muss weg! Die Mauer muss weg!
6: Was zur Teufel? Bitte, das Teil!
7: Ich bin sehr glücklich!
5: Die Mauer ist weg!
2: If you're rusty on that patch of history, allow me to fill you in. After the Second World War, Germany was divided into two countries, the West and the Socialist East, also known as the GDR. During that time of division, Veldheim lived under East German rule, which was firmly committed to open cast lignite mining to secure its energy supply. In fact, at its peak, the country was extracting 300 million tons a year, making it a leading global supplier. But once the two parts of Germany had reunited, that reliance on mining, what is widely considered to be the dirtiest kind of coal, didn't stop a young man called Michael Raschemann from hatching an ambitious plan.
1: Michael, or Micha as we all call him, was studying civil engineering, and he saw that in the village next to where he was living, someone was building some wind turbines. And he thought that was a great idea. So he went along to the bank to see if he could borrow some money. And they needed, of course, a guarantor. So he went along and asked his father, who said no. And his parents were already divorced at the time. So he went then and asked his mother. And she said, yeah, it's a great idea.
2: Kathleen Thompson didn't arrive in the area until many years later. And if you're wondering how someone from England became a local tour guide in a village in eastern Germany, the short answer is that she ended up moving here after a stint in Berlin working for Britain's National Tourism Agency. Kathleen became so captivated with the story of Veldheim that she spent over a decade showing people around and explaining how that conversation with Michael's mother paved the way for this tiny dot on the landscape to have such an impact.
1: With her as guarantor, he was able to get the financing from the bank. So his next task was then to decide where to build his wind turbines. And for that, he took his girlfriend by the hand. They got into his little Trabant with a map, as you did in those days, and they arrived here in Veldheim at some point. He decided Veldheim was a great place for two main reasons. One was that although Brandenburg is a lowland, we are here on a bit of a plateau. We are 150 meters above sea level, which is not a lot, but it's enough to guarantee that every day, or just about every day, we have wind.
2: The other reason was that there was a substation near enough to connect the wind turbines to, and that ticked two big boxes. But there was still a major hurdle to clear, getting the community on board. And that meant Michael convincing the locals to let him use their farmland to build on.
1: This land around here is all privately owned. Different families own different parcels of land. So it was a case of then speaking to the landowners.
2: It was no small ask, given that renewables were in their infancy and he was an outsider. But his timing was somehow right. Remember, the two Germanies were unifying, which meant there was a lot of change and upheaval. For many in the former East, it was like having the rug pulled out from under them in fast motion.
8: Es ist abgebaut worden, Arbeitsplätze. Die Leute mussten immer weiter fahren und,
2: Michael remembers it as a period when infrastructure was being dismantled and jobs were being lost, and where there was a sense of uncertainty about what would happen next. What happened next for Feldheim was his novel idea of building four towering wind turbines in the village's backyard. He says it really got the community talking.
8: Die haben sich was zu sagen. Das heißt, man kann irgendwo.
2: But interest can be very different from acceptance. His approach to generating both interest and acceptance was to throw open the lines of communication between himself and the villagers and the landowners.
1: The main thing was that right from the very beginning, everything was transparent. You know, they gave the people all the information that they needed. And they talked to them right from the very beginning. And I think this is one of the main things that you have to know that you have to do when you're planning to build renewable energy power plants is talk to the people. You can't do it without them.
2: They agreed that Michael could use the land and that those first four turbines would go up far enough away from homes so as not to disturb anyone. So in 1995, the village started generating its own clean electricity. But Michael's vision for what's become Germany's first energy self-sufficient village was only just beginning to unfold, and he was keen to get the community even more involved.
1: What he did was suggest that he install the fifth wind turbine, and he invited the people in the village and in the villages around to invest in that fifth wind turbine, which a number of people did, and that helped as well to get things moving.
2: The people who had invested began to see returns on what they'd plowed in, and that fifth turbine became a kind of symbol of possibility.
1: We call it the people's wind turbine.
2: That affectionate term suggests a healthy relationship between the local population and the clean energy infrastructure on its doorstep, which, when it comes to wind, is not a given in many places.
9: The more windmills a country has, the more money that country loses and the worse that country is doing.
2: Opponents and even leaders have been outspoken about their dislike of this particular green technology. Here in Germany, Chancellor Friedrich Merz has publicly described turbines as an ugly source of power generation. His view is shared by the far-right AfD party, which is particularly popular in the former East and among residents in villages around Berlin, especially when planned wind parks mean cutting down areas of forest. In fact, the pushback has been significant enough for the state government to pass a law meaning additional turbines can only be built in designated areas. But on the whole, Germans are accepting of wind turbines. In a recent study, nearly two-thirds of those surveyed said they didn't mind existing turbines near to where they live. And nearly as many said they wouldn't object to new ones being built. Back in Feldheim, Kathleen Thompson says there was a moment when some in the village voiced concern about any further expansion. But because some of the original wind turbines have been taken down and replaced with more efficient models, things are actually going in the opposite direction, and the village now needs less infrastructure to generate the same amount of power.
1: We're already down from 55 to 52. The forecast is that we, when it's all finished, we'll be down to 44, because they may be taking down three small wind turbines, replacing them with two bigger ones.
2: Because a modern model can generate enough power to supply as many as 4,000 households a year, the Feldheim Wind Park clearly makes more than its population could ever use. In fact, they use less than 0.5% of what their turbines make, and that now reaches them via their own independent grid. Michael had been keen to make this an option quite early on, because as long as the homegrown electricity was reaching locals via the national grid, they were paying more for it than necessary. He co-founded a renewable energy company called Energiequelle, which translates to energy source, and approached the local power supplier to see if Feldheim could buy part of the grid. The answer was a hard no. So he got together with the local government to build an independent grid, power lines and all. And it is quite rare because mostly homegrown energy does go back to the national grid. It meant a lot of digging and cable laying, but it also meant a significant drop in the price of electricity for those connected to the local network. They currently pay 12 cents for a kilowatt hour of electricity at a time when most people in Germany are paying three times that amount.
1: If you can get people in their pockets, it really does help.
2: So Feldheim has become energy autonomous, and its residents are reaping the rewards of cheap energy. Which begs the question, why aren't more communities doing this? Thomas Bouwens researches collective action for sustainability at Rotterdam School of Management in the Netherlands. He says there are several factors involved in getting an entire community on board with clean energy projects.
10: Three conditions have to be aligned. So the first is institutional, the right policies, the right regulatory frameworks in place for these communities to thrive. The second condition is material. So the right financial intermediaries, cooperative banks, access to patient capital, access to technical infrastructure, etc. And the third condition is, I would say, more cultural. So cultural in the sense of familiarity with collective action in the past or in other sectors.
2: Thomas says Germany is a good case study because some parts of the country are experiencing a boom in these kinds of initiatives, while others are not.
10: The main predictor was not sun or wind, nor income or political orientation of in the region, but it was the presence of other cooperatives in other sectors like agriculture, banking, retail. So when people are familiar with the cooperative model, with other community projects in other sectors, it facilitates.
2: While others are not.
10: The main predictor was not sun or wind, nor income or political orientation of in the region, but it was the presence of other cooperatives in other sectors like agriculture, banking, retail. So when people are

0: just wind power. So in the early 2000s, local farmers were facing tough times. They were part of an agricultural cooperative founded in the 1990s to share land and equipment to make farming easier and more profitable. But they were feeling the pinch of the EU lowering the minimum price for some of their products, and they were struggling to meet heating costs.
1: Around 2003, 2004, they were having to buy a lot of heating oil to keep the pigsties warm all year round. And so the farmers were getting worried about the future of their business. They considered letting some of their staff go. Some of the people who work for the cooperative, they're employed, they're not members of the cooperative.
0: But before it came to that, they had another idea that would not only save jobs, but create a circular heating economy that directly benefited them, the pigs, and the rest of the village. They decided to build a biogas plant that would be fed on materials they could produce themselves, things like maize silage.
1: The other input materials are the slurry from the pigs and the cows. A small amount of rye goes in because it has a lot of energy.
0: Because the size of the project was too much for the farmers' cooperative to tackle alone, they went into partnership with Energiequelle. You remember the clean energy company set up by Michael, who originally got the turbines turning. The idea was to convert the methane generated at the biogas plant into electricity that goes to the national grid and into heat that stays in the village.
1: We have our own district heating grid here in Veldheim. It's 3 kilometres in total of pipes. It means that they get their heating much, much cheaper than anyone else. They pay 7.5 cents per kilowatt hour.
0: Which is about a third of the cost of heating oil. But because the plant can't provide enough heat all year round, there's also a wood chip burner fed from a managed forest.
1: The farmers sell the trees for building construction or whatever, but they only sell the tree trunks and the branches that perhaps people in the olden days would have gathered and brought home and burnt on their fires. They're now chopped into small pieces and used here in the wood chip burner.
0: And if for any reason they're still not getting enough heat, they have a power-to-heat plant which takes electricity straight from the wind farm and converts it into heat. So far, they've always had enough to supply the village, and they now save around 48,000 gallons of heating oil a year. And as if that weren't enough, they also have a solar plant that generates enough electricity in a year to supply about 600 homes, and a brightly painted battery storage system on the path down to the wind farm. Its job is to help regulate the frequency in the grid.
1: If you have a lot of wind, you have a lot of sun, you have too much electricity trying to get into the grid. Sometimes you see wind turbines switched off, and that is one of the reasons that there's the bottleneck situation, as we call it. But if you have a storage system, you can take that electricity out of the grid, store it, and then feed it back at times when maybe there's very little wind, there's no sun, and demand is higher than supply. And that's what it's here for.
0: It's all part of the overall vision of Michael and Energiequelle, the one-time startup that's expanded way beyond its humble beginnings to become a tiny but mighty lighthouse project. There are now more than 8,000 renewable energy communities across Europe, representing a total of 2 million people. And Thomas Bowen says the trend towards more has been clear since the EU acknowledged energy communities as actors in their own right.
2: That enabled citizens, SMEs, local communities, local authorities to participate in energy markets. So that was a big institutional shift, because before that, these actors were not able to participate in energy markets. So the European Union has recognized the importance of community involvement, community engagement for the energy transition. And at the same time, there is a bottom-up movement that has been growing.
0: He believes that strong local leaders are really important to making an energy community a success.
2: You need these people that get things going in the first place. So they are usually green activists. A lot of cooperatives that I studied, for example, in Belgium or in Germany,

0: were quite closely related to the anti-nuclear movement. So usually a handful of green activists that not only want to get rid of fossil fuels and nuclear energy, but that want to create an alternative themselves.
1: Thomas says launching a project in tight-knit communities where there's already a backbone of trust can be beneficial, but it's not a must.
0: The initiatives vary quite a lot in size. Some are very small, so hundreds of members, but there are very large cooperatives that operate at a regional level. For example, EcoPower in Flanders, northern Belgium, has more than 70,000 members. Som Energia in Catalonia has as well around 70,000 members.
1: What helps here are federations that actively support the setup of individual projects on the ground by facilitating the transfer of information and providing best practice examples for newcomers to the scene. And being a bigger initiative does not remove the need for communication.
0: Community engagement is critical because the cooperative model relies on the active engagement of members. So, for example, EcoPower, which is a big regional cooperative that supplies electricity in Flanders, regularly organizes local meetings in different places across the whole region to get this local engagement going, not to lose the connection with the local roots.
1: Likewise, he says getting the support of local officials can also prove invaluable. This has been the case for Feldheim, which has been a collaboration between the renewable power company Energiequelle, the residents of the village, the farming cooperative, and the local authorities. So to recap, making something like Feldheim work takes a favorable regulatory framework, investment, strong leadership, clear communication, community involvement and engagement, and good relations with the local authorities. So does that mean that the ones that don't succeed are not ticking any of these boxes?
0: When one of these conditions is missing, or several are missing, it gets more difficult for a project to survive and to flourish. So, for example, if the institutional framework is not right, or even if it's hostile, then it gets much more difficult for community projects to survive. If the material conditions are not present in the local ecosystem, projects will struggle. Or if the cultural condition is not there, it's the same. And the presence of federating support is super important. So cooperatives that want to do it alone will usually struggle more simply because of the asymmetry of power between local community-led projects and commercial developers who have the resources, the capital, the access to networks that local community projects don't have.
1: All the work involved in autonomously generating power is far harder than simply turning on a switch to draw from the national grid. But besides the clear financial benefits in going it alone, Thomas Bowen says communities often get involved because they really want to make a difference. They want to put their names to the production of renewable energy to contribute to a reduction in the emissions heating the planet. And he says they are, in more ways than one.
0: These communities, beyond the kilowatt hours, megawatt hours that they produce, which is significant, they play a very important role to take citizens on board. Because the transition to low carbon energy sources will not succeed if it is not fair, if it is not just, if it doesn't redistribute the benefits to citizens, and if it doesn't give a voice to local residents, there will be a lot of local opposition. There will be a lot of struggle to get projects going. So these communities play a critical role in advancing the social justice in energy transition.
1: And there is evident and widespread interest in being on that side of history. Besides the different branches of its clean power profile, Veltheim is home to an information center and has won several prizes, including for educating children about energy and sustainability. But the village also draws thousands of adult visitors from all over the world every year, from clean energy enthusiasts to politicians to students. They flock here to see how this unsuspecting place learned to punch way above its weight. At first, it was quite a novelty for the locals to see so many new faces walking around their country roads.
2: The people in the village used to find it very exciting at the beginning. You know, they would sort of say, oh, you know, who's coming today and so on.
1: But over time, the unfamiliar has become familiar.
2: I think they've just come to accept it now as part of their way of life. You know, it's, you have these big buses arriving, pulling up in front of the door here, and people pouring out and people moving around in high-vis vests, and they just take it, you know, take it as part of Veltheim now. They're very proud of what they've achieved here, what has been achieved.
1: This episode of Living Planet was produced by Tamsin Walker and edited by me, Kathleen Schuster. Sound design by Neil King. Our sound engineer this week was Jürgen Kuhn. You can download this and past episodes of Living Planet on Apple, Spotify, YouTube, or wherever you get podcasts. What did you think of this episode? Let us know in a voice message. 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That's all for this week. 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

0: 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I thought that was a wonderful production. I'm so glad you did the work on that. And I listen to your podcasts on a regular basis, and I've really enjoyed them all, I would say. But this one in particular has a really, really great message on many fronts. So thank you so much. I really appreciate the work you do.
1: I'm Andreas Becker.
2: I'm Nicholas Martin.
1: Imagine if someone promised to double your money within a year by investing in medical cannabis.
2: This is Cannabis Cowboys.
1: A story about big dreams, juicy money, and never-ending hype.
2: Brought to you by DW.
1: In this investigative podcast series, we take you to where the cannabis cowboys worked and schemed.
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6: Wow. Maybe this is the Juicy Fields account?
7: Yeah.
6: Maybe it's not.
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6: But we have to find out more about this address.
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9: It's a fantasy. 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
10: Kommt einem auch irgendwie so irreal.
11: It just feels surreal, like you're in a gangster movie.
10: Gangster-Film drin.
2: So what exactly happened? Who's behind all this? How is it possible that the scam might just go on? That's what this podcast series is all about.
12: We have owners that sometimes like to be flashy, hence why they like cannabis and crypto.
13: One more shout out to Juicy Fields. Check him out on Juicy Fields.
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2: Hello, I'm Shannon Kirkwood. The Australian Chamber of Commerce and Industry says the latest wage rise will be too much for some small businesses to bear. The Fair Work Commission today announced a 4.75% rise to the minimum wage. But for about 100,000 of Australia's lowest paid workers, the rise will be closer to 6%. The Australian Chamber of Commerce and Industry's David Alexander says it could be the tipping point for some businesses.
3: So for some businesses, they'll pass that on and it'll end up in inflation. For others, they'll wear it themselves. It could be the tipping point for some businesses. Others will scale back their investment intentions. So this is not good news for the business community.
2: The Australian Council of Trade Unions has welcomed the pay rise. ACTU Secretary Sally McManus says it's a great outcome for those struggling with the cost of living, while the Federal Treasurer Jim Chalmers has also welcomed the decision.
4: This means that the minimum wage is up more than $12,000 a year since we came to office 4 years ago. It's about a 30% increase in the minimum wage, which is a very good thing.
2: Trade in goods and services has fallen into a deficit for the first time since 2017. Mining and commodities have led the fall in exports, while imports of data centre equipment and fuels are rising, according to the Australian Bureau of Statistics data for the March quarter. There was also a decline in the intake of international students during the first 3 months of this year. The newest federal member of parliament has been sworn in today. One Nation MP David Farley won the Farrer by-election last month.
5: David Farley, swear that you will be faithful and bear true allegiance to His Majesty King Charles III, his heirs and successors, according to law. So help you God.
6: I do. So help me God.
2: It's the first time a One Nation MP has been elected to the lower house under the party's own banner. Mr Farley has taken his seat in the House of Representatives next to Barnaby Joyce, who defected to One Nation from the Nationals last year. The latest poll reveals One Nation has overtaken the Labor Party, leading the primary vote at 31%, with Labor at 28% and the Coalition 20%. Overseas, Lebanon says Hezbollah has accepted a plan from the US to halt attacks on Israel and for Israel not to attack the Lebanese capital, Beirut. Israeli Prime Minister Benjamin Netanyahu has confirmed the agreement, but he's also warned strikes on Beirut would go ahead if Hezbollah doesn't stop attacking Israel's cities and civilians. And at least five people have been killed after Russia launched a major overnight attack on cities across Ukraine. At least 29 people were injured and thousands were forced to take shelter in the capital, Kyiv. Residents have been urged to stay in shelters. And it's estimated Australia's population has surpassed 28 million. That calculation is based on the estimated population on the 1st of July last year, as well as assumptions on the births, deaths, arrivals and departures numbers. To sport, Cricket Australia has been forced to reschedule a white ball series against New Zealand after the International Cricket Council changed the dates for the inaugural Women's Champion Trophy. Australia was set to take on New Zealand in February, with the six-team ICC tournament originally scheduled for June, July next year. But it's been moved to February, meaning the New Zealand series will have to be moved. Cricket Australia says the schedule will be confirmed soon.
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8: 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FM, and I am here with the ever lovely ball of sunshine, Shez.
9: Yes. I'm my Sinead O'Connor era.
8: And you're rocking it really well.
9: Thank you. No, I got a number three buzz cut, listeners, to raise some funds for breast cancer research. Now, the weather wizard said that I was a bit of a dud doing the weather. So
8: That's not true.
9: I'm handing it back to the one and only weather wizard.
8: Listeners, I am not cold-hearted like that.
9: You are so.
8: But yes, indeed. Rumours of my early demise were indeed early.
9: No, I didn't say I was going to kill you.
8: Anyway, here is the weather forecast for Tuesday, the 2nd of June, 2026. Partly cloudy with a medium chance of showers in the south, slight chance elsewhere. Damaging winds possible above about higher ground. Winds north to northwesterly, 25 to 40 kilometers per hour, tending west to northwesterly in the late evening. Daylight maximum temperatures are said to be between 18 to 23. Coffs Harbour will be sunny with a maximum of 23 degrees. Foster, possible shower, maximum 23 degrees. Kempsey, sunny with a maximum 23 degrees. Port Macquarie, following suit, sunny, maximum 23 degrees. And Taree, possible shower, maximum of 23 degrees. There is no fire danger for the north coast, but areas such as Greater Hunter, New England, and Northern Slopes are moderate, which is prepare and plan. Sun protection is advised from 10:20 a.m. to 1:10 p.m. with the UV index predicted to reach 3, which is moderate. So regardless, remember to slip, slop, slap, and sip.
9: For the next 10 minutes.
8: Yes. and here is the local weather and bar conditions. Time, 9:45. I'm guessing that was earlier. Wind north to northeast. Wind speed is less than 5 knots. The temperature is 16 degrees. Barometer is set at 1009. Sea level less than 1 meter. The swell just as well as less than 1 meter. Bar conditions are said to be good. The next tide is going to be low, and the tide time is at 2:42. PM and the tide height is 0.53. Please be aware that offshore conditions may vary from those stated, and life jackets save lives.
9: They do indeed.
8: Indeed they do.
9: Indeed they do.
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9: With chocolate sprinkles.
8: I'm a fan of choc peppermint. Anyway.
9: Oh, okay.
8: Taking us off, Psycho Killer.

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2: You better believe it is. Anyway, here are our raves, and we are raving about our albums of the week.
3: Are we?
2: Indeed we are.
3: Oh.
2: You better believe it. Anyway, here is our albums of the week. We got Smoked Salmon with Totally Sick, 2 exclamation points.
3: Oh, Kim Salmon from, he goes like way back, Great Australian Muser.
2: Really?
3: Yeah.
2: Well.
3: This way you have old people on your show.
2: You're not old, you're all beautiful.
3: He's a liar. Don't believe a word.
2: I would never lie to you. Anyway, we have Lenka, Good Days, which you heard. You had a double helping of that earlier. Shane Flew and Matt Ross with Once Upon a Long Time Ago. And Putumayo presents African Sojourn.
3: Oh, they're good. Putumayo.
2: Yeah. And our sister Tari station is back on the air on 103.3, but is only on low power while on test, and will come back to full power soon.
3: Yay.
2: That is good news.
3: Yep.
2: We also today you will be having Earth Matters at 2 p.m. Stick Together at 2:30 p.m. Our union centric show. Russian Hour with Aliana and Zena at 3. You'll have 4 p.m. At 4 p.m., you'll have Finlay's Backyard Broadcast with Finlay.
3: Yeah.
2: And then at 5:05, The Wire, which is part of the Community Radio Network, Driving Home at 5:30 with the wonderful Fiona.
3: Oh, my buddy.
2: 7 p.m., The Other Window with Hamish, Chuck, and Steve. I'm not aware of what The Other Window is, but we got two in this room.
3: We do.
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3: Indeedy do.
2: And at AA... There. sorry, I'm getting
3: tongue-tied. He's breaking in teeth for a friend, ladies and gentlemen.
2: The AM music feature album heard around 10 p.m. Today was Atlan Gunn with Garup. Wednesday we'll have Anya Smirk with Spectacular Denial. Thursday, Sunbeam Sound Machine with Double Magic. And, of course, Friday with... We will have Putumayo presents Caribbean Cruise.
3: That's good.
2: That sounds...
3: It is good.
2: Yes. And that is our raves for now.
3: Mm.
2: So let's get back into it.
3: Yep.
2: You know what?
3: What?
2: I may not be the coolest guy in the room, but...
3: Yeah, but you're pretty hip.
2: I am pretty hip. It's hip to be square.
3: It is. We know this.

0: Wasn't that great? That was UMI with Jamie's Got a Gal, and before that was Coprolalia by UMI as well. And before that, Kung Fu Sing and by Regurgitator, and Airbag by Radiohead. Coprolalia, funnily enough, is a type of Tourette's where you swear or have offensive language and all that. Bit of a little factoid there. Up next, we got The Church with Under the Milky Way, and then...
1: I adore that song.
0: Well, that's why I'm playing it. It's a goodie.
1: It is.
0: And then we'll have a track from a local artist, Mini Sparks, with Liar Liar Pants on Fire.
1: Yay!
0: Anyway, stick around. We've got plenty more coming up.

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2: Indeed they are. AMRAP, definitely looking out for Aussie talent.
3: And exactly.
2: Exactly, indeed. Oh, and that was local talent, Minnie Marks, live in Stuttgart.
3: Mm.
2: And that was Liar Liar Pants on Fire. That was actually a pretty good one.
3: Yeah, that's what I say to Brian all the time. Liar Liar Pants on Fire. And she is playing live on Friday night at the Brush Turkey Bookshop at Wingham. Oh. And unfortunately, if you want a ticket, it's sold out.
2: You might have to just wait outside and or put your ear.
3: I will just keep playing the song on the album on loop.
2: Which actually does coincide with National Repeat Day.
3: Oh, it does indeed.
2: Tomorrow, I believe. So.
3: Yep.
2: We are nearly coming to an end. It's nearly 1:50. So we got a little bit more tunes coming your way.
3: 10 minutes and then we've got to go bye-bye.
2: I know.
3: So long. Farewell.
2: Parting is such sweet sorrow. It totally sucks.
3: Yeah, it does. Especially when you're saying goodbye to the weather wizard.
2: But
3: hey, I hear your show's going.

0: really well on Thursday.
1: Oh, thank you. I am up to part four of Jake's Jams. I make sure to play all sorts of music, all sorts of genres. It tends to get a little bit heavy towards the end, a little bit lopsided. But hey, look, my mum likes Slipknot. I'm going to be playing Slipknot.
0: So you start with the Strawberry Jam and then you end up with the Blackberry Jam as the show goes on.
1: Pretty much. You might end up finding traces of heavy metal in there.
0: Oh.
1: But overall, I have been enjoying it, and I'm hoping that you, dear listener, have been enjoying it as well. Keeping with the theme of heaviness, here is...
0: He's not talking about my weight.
1: I was not thinking
0: that. No, I know,
1: that
0: but
1: in
0: I have
1: slightest.
0: I have put on a lot.
1: Well, it's because
0: my hair is looking very trim and slim.
1: Well, it is slimming.
0: It is very slimming, and I feel taller because of it.
1: You can feel the wind through the roots.
0: And I can see when the wind blows.
1: Well, keeping up with the theme of heaviness.
0: Yes, exactly.
1: Here is my mandatory, obligatory Faith No More with Small Victory.

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2: The environmental minimum wage increase gets the balance right. Today, the Fair Work Commission announced a 4.75% rise to the minimum wage. For about 100,000 of Australia's lowest paid workers, the rise will be closer to 6%.
3: I think the Fair Work Commission has done a good job balancing cost of living pressures, the elements around small business, the broader economic conditions to come to this decision.
2: But the Australian Chamber of Commerce and Industry says it estimates the increase will impose an economy-wide cost of around $11.7 billion. It says it only adds to the increasing costs for businesses. High fuel and fertiliser costs, as well as the drier seasonal outlook, are forecast to impact the national agricultural production. David Wilson has the details.
4: ABARES is forecasting a 5% fall in the value of agricultural production in the next financial year, while agricultural export value is set to fall by $7 billion to $74.8 billion. ABARES Acting Executive Director David Galliano says the value of production is remaining resilient even with the Middle East conflict. He says variable summer and autumn rainfall has, for some regions, limited area planted to winter crops and pasture growth. In addition, he says higher input costs are expected to continue to pressure growers' returns, but drier forecasts will have the greatest impact on grower decisions.
2: A court has been told national security issues are the reason for delays in the case against former SAS soldier Ben Robert Smith. The Victoria Cross recipient is facing war crimes allegations. He was arrested and charged in April with murdering or ordering the murders of unarmed detainees while deployed in Afghanistan between 2009 and 2012. Crown Prosecutor Chelsea Brain has told Sydney's Downing Centre local court today. The former soldier could not be given the full brief of evidence against him until certain orders protecting sensitive information are made by the court. That decision isn't expected to be made until September. Mr. Robert Smith has not entered pleas to any of the charges. The Queensland Government has announced changes to some of its rules for e-bikes. The state government has accepted recommendations from a parliamentary inquiry not to impose a blanket 10km per hour speed limit on footpaths. It's decided instead on a 12km limit near pedestrians. But e-bikes and scooters which can exceed 25 kilometres unassisted will be banned. There will be penalties for riders over the blood alcohol limit, which is the same for motor vehicles, and police will be able to conduct random breath tests in public places. Children aged 12 to 17 will be able to use e-mobility devices with parental supervision. Legislation will be debated in Parliament this week, with the laws to come into effect on the 1st of July. A dark day for Launceston is how the Greens have described a decision by a major brewery to turn the taps off. The brewery opened in 1881 with Scotland's James Bogue and his son taking over 2 years later. 42 local workers will be impacted when the owner of James Bogue's, Lion, stops brewing the beer in Tasmania from November. Greens Senator for Tasmania, Peter Wish-Wilson, says he doesn't pass the pub test and is another example of big corporations buying up an iconic Tasmanian business, profiting off the state's brand and then discarding the local workforce. The company says production will continue on mainland Australia. Turning to sport now, in AFL, the Lions' injury crisis has deepened, with defender Kadeen Coleman among three more players added to the list. Coleman is facing up to 6 weeks on the sidelines with a hamstring injury, while Tom Duday and Will McLaughlin were both injured in a VFL loss on Sunday. It means the Lions have just 30 players available to choose from for Saturday's match against Gold Coast.
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7: G'day, Annie McLaughlin here for this week's edition of Stick Together, the only national program focusing on union news, workers' stories and social justice issues. This program is produced in Melbourne for 3CR and broadcast across the Community Radio Network. With the support of the Community Broadcasting Foundation, we produce the program on the stolen lands of the Kulin Nation. We pay our respects to their elders past, present and emerging. Two issues this week with a common theme. First, the Australian Nurses and Midwives Federation branch in South Australia, the ANMFSA, has stepped up industrial action after the returned Labor government in South Australia were unable to negotiate better pay and conditions after returning to office. In Victoria, the Victorian Allied Health Professionals Association, VAHPA, are outraged at the Allan government's budget for failing to address gender inequality in the largely female workforce. VAHPA represents a wide range of health professionals, ranging from physiotherapists, occupational therapists, social workers, and medical technicians. VAHPA is seeking a 36.18% wage increase over 3 years to deal with gender-based undervaluation findings of the Fair Work Commission. After 24 meetings across 8 months, the government has yet to make an offer.
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7: The South Australian Nurses and Midwives Federation branch in South Australia, the ANMFSA, suspended industrial action that was pressing for better wages and conditions in February when the South Australian Labor government made an offer of a 6% interim administrative increase in the lead up to the state election. Once returned, the Malinakis government showed its true colours by stalling negotiations after the election. The ANMFSA announced that members would recommence industrial action starting Monday the 18th of May. We spoke to CEO Secretary of ANMFSA, Elizabeth DeBars.
11: Well, look, we don't want to be in this position. Let me be really perfectly clear about that. Nurses and midwives in South Australia want to be at the bedside caring for their patients and their community. Despite our best efforts and despite basically being involved in negotiations for getting on close to a year now, and you're quite right, we sadly did get into a position where we felt like in order to pursue our claims, we needed to take action in order to make people really genuinely think and listen. We did, in good faith, put those actions on hold because from our perspective, there was an interim offer or a gesture of goodwill in the favour of nurses and midwives, which was that 6% that you spoke about, comprising 4% from January and a further 2% from October. And a commitment was also given simultaneously to further those discussions in the intervening weeks and months. Now, we've done that. We have sat around the table ad nauseam. We have advocated very strongly. But the reality is that we are still not in a position where there is a nationally competitive, comprehensive wages and conditions offer that properly values and respects nurses and midwives in South Australia, and is certainly not in a form that can be considered by them. That is why we're looking to reinstitute action.
7: What are the major issues that your members have brought to the table? What are the things that are really causing them trouble?
11: Well, look, that's a great question, and we've had quite a long list, and all of those matters have been agitated or explored comprehensively with the government's representatives. Some of those include counting the baby, so making sure that the babies get counted in the numbers for staffing ratios. Another really important one is rural and regional incentives and allowances, and making sure that we can attract and retain to those rural and regional areas. And of course, nationally competitive wages and broader conditions too. But really in South Australia, over a long period of time, there's been a real chronic undervaluing and under-recognition of nurses and midwives. Some of that has been rectified by arbitrated decisions in aged care, and there's been some arbitrated decisions in other jurisdictions such as New South Wales recently. But what we're finding is that that has not been rectified and remedied in South Australia. And we're saying, look, We're in an internationally and nationally competitive market. Everyone's talking about adding additional beds and services to the system, and we are very supportive of that, and we have in fact advocated for that. But you're not going to be able to staff those beds if you don't attract and retain sufficient nurses and midwives in South Australia. And in particular, what we're finding is that whilst graduating nurses and midwives can be recruited, what we're not necessarily seeing is them being retained, and we're certainly seeing a definite loss of the senior skilled nurses and midwives.
7: Is it possible to give us a ballpark difference between what a South Australian nurse could expect in a later stage in their career and in other parts of the country?
11: Certainly. What we've looked at, and we've explored this extensively with government representatives, we're looking in the vicinity of 20 to 25% behind other jurisdictions, depending on, you know, what date you're falling on. But that's why we've been advocating and saying, look, nurses and midwives in South Australia can't be expected to not be attracted to those numbers elsewhere in other states and territories. They can't really be expected to ignore that. And it is about recruitment and retention in South Australia and valuing people. And we really do believe that part of the problem has been the gender undervaluation. For a long time, people have simply dismissed nursing and midwifery as the caring professions. Well, caring is a very, very important part of it, but it shouldn't be undervalued. And we have to also recognise there's enormous technical and intellectual skill underpinning all that care work.
7: Obviously, if not retaining people, then workloads must be an issue.
11: Oh, absolutely. We're hearing every day from our members saying that they're working short-staffed, or the sick leave that's rung in that day can't be replaced because they simply can't find people to fill the shifts. So across the entire system, we are talking about hundreds, literally hundreds of shifts not being filled on a daily basis. And you're right, that does really add to that workload intensification, which means people are working even harder in very difficult environments, working with, you know, patients who require very comprehensive and complex care, and sadly also in a highly volatile environment at times. So this is what our members are enduring, and the fact that there hasn't been resolution on this particular issue is really problematic and no good for people's sense of morale and sense of self-worth.
7: Just as a matter of interest, is there a difference between what's happening in private enterprise and government? Because it shouldn't make a difference, should it?
11: No, it shouldn't make a difference. And interestingly, for a long time, I think the private sector really lagged behind the public sector. But in recent years, and a lot to do with the arbitrated decisions that we've run in the Industrial Relations Commission, particularly in residential aged care, there has been a rectification of their wages and conditions, a very, very substantial uplift in their wages in particular. So that's been very positive. But now we're finding, ironically, that the public system is lagging behind. And we're all taxpayers and we all understand the importance of making sure that our dollar is spent appropriately. But that's part of our point. Part of our point is, well, isn't healthcare and being provided with health services a huge value and importance to our community? And let's make sure that we've got our priorities set in the correct manner when we're choosing what to spend our money on.
7: Now, it's a Labor government returned, a bit of a slap in the face, really, that you're now having to start again with a threat of industrial action.
11: Well, look, I can tell you we're incredibly disappointed. No one wants to be in this predicament whatsoever. As I said at the outset, what nurses and midwives want to be doing is what they do best, and that's caring for patients and the community. This is really a distraction, but it's been incredibly demoralising and incredibly distressing because they really feel like everyone was lining up to give them the platitudes and the congratulations and the awards when it was COVID and other, you know, stressful environments. But the reality is that COVID really shone a light on what happens each and every day in our hospitals and healthcare settings. And so, you know, the work that nurses and midwives do has just, again, kind of disappeared. We do really find that nurses and midwives are the glue within the system, the stuff that makes it really work and hang together. And if you continue to fail to recognise, to value and indeed reward that, what you're doing is basically dismantling your system from the inside out. Our members are really solid. They're very firm that we need to stand together, and we're standing together not just for ourselves but the future of our professions, but also the broader community, because they know that if we continue to lag behind that national market, it's not just about the words recruitment and retention, it's the reality that when people call the call bell, you just simply won't have someone to come and help you.
7: Yeah, okay. And so the campaign has always been about respect. So you're talking about, first off, wearing the T-shirts and the hats, etc. But then it goes, it's going to be escalated, isn't it?
11: Look, it is. And at any time, this could be called off by an offer that is nationally competitive and can be shared with the members for their consideration. So I hasten to add that we are really would like to be in that position where we don't have to proceed with the action because we've got an offer on the table that does those things. In the absence of that, yes, this week is dedicated to wearing the T-shirts and the more public visibility of the issues, re-enlivening that, moving forward to engaging in more active measures such as not engaging in what we call non-clinical tasks. There's a lot of duties that nurses and midwives basically expected to do. Again, it's that kind of glue holding the system together that they think that that they can do that doesn't directly affect or impact on safe patient care, but has an impact on the hospital and their need to get in other people basically to do that work. And then moving all the way to 24-hour stoppages at selected sites. And we've been very, very conscientious about this because in our hearts, our values absolutely are with patients and safe patient care. So we've given 3 weeks' notice. We've been down to the Industrial Commission last time round. It said 2 weeks' notice would be sufficient. We're giving 3 weeks' notice. We are reducing services in some areas. We're retaining full services in other areas where that would, significantly compromise care. So, for instance, no interruption to emergency departments or intensive care units. But other services would be on more of a skeleton staffing. And again, it's not that we want to be in this predicament, but we are sending that very strong message that this is the future. If you don't adequately recognise and compensate nurses and midwives for the extremely valuable work that they do and respect them, that is the future in any event, because you simply won't have the staff to run the hospitals.
7: I'm quite interested in the initial phase, in the fact that you're wearing T-shirts and hats. It could be considered to be quite a soft sell, but really you need to keep conversations going with the public, don't you?
11: Yeah, that's exactly right. I think the community at large does recognise and really does respect the work being done by nurses and midwives. But we're making the point that whilst we understand that, you know, the community might value that, we don't feel as though the employer, and that is at this stage the government, is recognising and responding to nurses and midwives in the manner in which they deserve. And that really is about making sure that their paying conditions are nationally competitive and make sure that we can attract and retain nurses and midwives into the future in South Australia.
7: Just to finish off, and you may not want to answer this, I actually think that it's a message to the state Labor government and the Premier, who was pretty, on a wave when he won the election again. But this is actually a core business, isn't it, for a Labor government?
11: It is core business, and we do agree with you. At the end of the day, the decision maker is the Malinauskas government, and we've spoken at length with the Premier and the Treasurer and many ministers about the issues and what we believe to be the solutions and how urgent and important it is. I don't think anyone's dismissive of that. I mean, I have a huge amount of respect for all of those ministers and individuals, both professionally and personally, and their predecessors too. But I think we really need to get real about how do we make sure that people not just say that people are valued, but live those values and make sure that there's a action on those values. It's got to be reflected not just in words, but respect in action. So through an offer that helps retain experienced staff, attracts the next generation into the future, and recognises the critical role that nurses and midwives play in our health system. And we do rely on nurses and midwives every single day, and we're asking the community to stand together with us and to support us in that aim.
12: Thanks very much for talking to me.
11: It's a pleasure. Thank you.
12: Thank you. You're on Stick Together, workers' stories, union news and social justice issues. The Fair Work Commission recently found allied health professionals have been significantly undervalued and underpaid for years under the Victorian Health Professionals and Support Services Award 2020. According to the Victorian Allied Health Professionals Association, VAPA, which represents the workforce, despite critical workforce shortages and workload blowouts, the Allan government in Victoria proved in its most recent budget that it does not have a plan to support better wages and conditions for the sector. We spoke to Andrew Huart, Executive Officer for VAPA, as his members are preparing to vote on protected industrial action in this climate of lack of recognition.
13: VAPA has had 24 meetings across 8 months with the government without the government offering anything in this rather poor situation. Can you talk to my listeners about what's going on for your members?
14: Yeah, certainly, Annie. So we've been meeting with the government representatives, which is the organisation that represents the public hospitals or public health services across Victoria, for over 8 months. And while we've been sort of tinkering around the edges, we still don't have a wages offer on the table, which we find appalling and disrespectful to the allied health professionals. And so we're at the point now that we're escalating the proceedings, and we've taken a vote through the Fair Work Commission to proceed to industrial action.
13: Okay. And can you tell my listeners who your members are? Because I'm sure people don't realise just how important your members are to the Victorian health system.
14: No, that's a really critical question. We consider ourselves sometimes to be the forgotten or the unknown workforce. And the people don't realise that they talk about doctors and nurses, but they forget that there's actually a third pillar to the health system, and that's the allied health professionals. And so from our point of view, the members that we cover include important professions like radiographers, sonographers, radiation therapists, physiotherapists, occupational therapists, podiatrists, speech pathologists. Social workers are one of our big groups. And then there's a whole raft of other smaller professions, medical librarians, the people who do the medical records. There's a raft of people with professional qualifications that we represent. And as a unit, we basically keep the health system running.
13: Now, those meetings, I've noticed that the governments are sending people in as representatives, but who have no power when they go and sit at the table when you're negotiating. Is that something that you've experienced?
14: Yes, it's a standard procedure. It's a very frustrating process from our point of view, in that we're dealing sort of at arm's length with the people who actually make the decisions. So the health services have, while our members have representatives, which are the union, we also have our members in the room with us. We have a range of bargaining reps from all the different professions who come in and sit with us and represent the members. And obviously they have the union officials there as well. The government has, through the health services, so the health services effectively operate as independent companies. They have their own representative, which is the Victorian Hospitals Industrial Association, representing them. But the government's actually the ones that make the decision. So the government does send along a representative to the bargaining table. But even at that point, the the health department doesn't really get to make the decisions. Everything that comes onto the table has to eventually go back through Treasury. So we've got these multiple layers before we're going to get to a point of an actual even offer, let alone a decision. So once we come to some sort of decisions in terms of what's acceptable for the members, then it has to go back to government, then it has to go through Treasury. So it's a very frustrating process from our point of view. And at this point, we don't even have an offer to do that with. So that's even more frustrating.
13: No, I was wondering what you actually talk about, because I know that you're responding to the fact that the Fair Work Commission has already said quite clearly that the Health Professionals and Support Services Award 2020 has been underpaying people, that it's a feminised industry, and that there's significant undervaluing and underpaid reflecting this. And you're actually putting forward that you want, and people would be quite shocked, because it means that you really have been exploited extremely, 36.18% wage increase over 3 years. That is staggering. That's like the underpayment that was being done to aged care workers.
14: It is, and it completely reflects what happened with the aged care workers. And there's an analogous system, a process that went through for aged care nurses. The Fair Work Commission looked at the gender undervaluation there and recognised that they'd been undervalued for a long period of time. And they, as a consequence, the nurses received a significant uplift, even to the whole of the nursing unit, not just the aged care nurses. And now we're in a similar situation that allied health professionals have gone through the same sort of determination. And the Fair Work Commission has recognised that for many years now, allied health professionals have been undervalued and underpaid. And so we're looking for a significant uplift just to bring us up to the award rate. And so there's a significant pay rise on the table. And, you know, the government can't ignore that. They need to address that. And they also need to recognise that we don't just want to be above the award. We still need to be well above the award, because that's the whole idea of the enterprise bargain, the enterprise system, is that we build on what the award presents. And at this point, we don't even have that. So the government's pretty much using that the gender undervaluation case as a bit of a fig leaf to hide behind, because they're saying, well, we don't have the final outcome yet, because the Fair Work Commission hasn't handed in the final outcome, but we have, you know, probably 95% of the information that we need. And bear in mind, when the same thing happened with the nurses, they managed to push through the outcome for them into their enterprise bargaining system. And we're at the point now that we're in a similar situation, that they have most of the information they need, so they could put together a package that will recognise the undervaluation and our claim and get us moving forward.
13: And with the Victorian budget recent, they have no plan, do they?
14: No. I mean, our members were outraged that we just appeared to be completely left off the table. And it goes back to what we're saying early on about the forgotten workforce, that the government tends to forget that it's not just doctors and nurses who run the health system, that allied health professionals. I mean, you can't go into a hospital and go from one end of the hospital, the admissions to discharge, and not encounter several allied health professionals through the way. You know, you go for your imaging, you go for your therapies, you get your treatment, even with a discharge. You know, our members are heavily involved with the discharge. When they're getting you ready to go home, they'll do your assessment for going home. So we're a critical part of that workforce, and we're just being left out of the equation.
13: So there's enthusiasm for industrial protected action, isn't there?
14: Oh, our members are chomping at the bit. They are ready to go. They are just they're outraged that we've just been put in this situation, and the government's, you know, not coming up with a decent wage offer. And they're like, yeah, let's go, ready, set, go. So we're starting off today with the first round of industrial action.
13: And we're talking Tuesday, the 26th of May.
14: 26th of May, yes, thank you. So we've started the action supply from today, but they're fairly low level initially, including things like uniform bands, so they'll be wearing T-shirts to work, making sure they take their breaks, which you think would be an automatic, but allied health professionals just don't get their breaks. So we're actually building that into the industrial action so that they take their breaks. One of the big ones is that we're going to have a ban on billing. So that means that the government or the health services will get hit in the hip pocket. So that will get their attention very quickly. But our members are already keen to escalate into stop work action. So we're already making plans to escalate into stop work action in the near future.
13: So when you say stop work action, are you talking sort of selected hours, selected days, rolling strikes?
14: Well, in the first instance, well, the problem we have in health is that we obviously provide a critical service, so we can't just all, you know, down tools and walk out. We have to provide essential services still, and we do build in exclusions to that. So we have exclusions for paediatrics, for emergency care, obviously, for oncology cancer patients. So we ensure that those critical patients are not being affected. We also aim not to actually disadvantage the patients, and we are also very mindful of not actually interrupting their care. So that's a critical part of it. So the stop works are structured such that we will be, you know, leaving skeleton staff, like you, a weekend staff effectively, so that the services can still run, but there'll be a delay. So there will be for specific periods. So for example, it might be for, you know, 2 or 3 hours or for a half day, and then we'll see what response we get to that.
13: Okay. And the other thing is, to finish off, is it rural as well? Is it right across Victoria?
14: Yeah, when we put the industrial action out to the vote, we had a massive return. We had over 4,000 members reply, which is over 90% of our membership replied to the vote, which is massive. And nearly 99% of them responded yes to take action. And we've applied the action across 43 health services. Now, in Victoria, we've got about 70 now with a few amalgamations recently. But the 43 includes all of the big major metros through Melbourne and all of the big regional and rural hospitals. So the ones that aren't really being involved are the smaller community health centres, the smaller health centres in the smaller regional or rural towns. So pretty much, you know, if there's a reasonable sized hospital, it's going to be impacted by these industrial actions.
7: That's it for Stick Together this week. 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My name's Annie McLaughlin. Remember, wherever you are, whatever you do, there is a union for you. And until next time, stick together.

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1: Welcome to Earth Matters, environmental and social justice stories from around Australia and beyond. This episode is produced at the studios of 3CR in Naarm, Melbourne, on the unceded lands of the Wurundjeri people of the Kulin Nation. Earth Matters is distributed nationally through the Community Radio Network. I'd like to pay my respects to the elders, past and present, and extend that respect to other First Nations Australians who may be listening to this broadcast. I'm your host, Claudia Craig. Welcome to another episode of Earth Matters. Please be aware that this episode mentions domestic and sexual violence and online hate, which might be distressing for some listeners. Later on, we will have some more in-depth discussion of mental illness, including suicidal ideation. I'll give you a heads up when we're about to delve in and provide support service contacts for all of these issues at the end of the show.
2: The evidence around the harms to mental health and the level of distress for children and young people from being exposed to excess hate is substantially stronger than the impact for social media. And yet we have major laws limiting access to social media, and we still don't have mental health or the mental health of young people and children included in our policies around hate and around how we assess the impacts of fossil fuel projects that worsen hate. When the evidence is actually very strong and very clear.
1: Psychiatrist Dr. Sibel Day. Today on Earth Matters, we continue our exploration of the impacts of extreme heat on Australian lives. We'll hear how hot weather affects physical health and mental health, as well as secondary effects like increased domestic violence and online hate speech. The number of extreme heat days in Australia is rising. In the summer of 2025-26, heatwave conditions persisted across large parts of central and southern Australia. 62 weather stations recorded their highest ever daily maximum temperatures. So what does this mean for everyday life? And how does heat affect the way we think, feel, and behave? One organisation tracking Australians' experiences of heat is ACOS, the Australian Council of Social Service. For the last 4 years, they have conducted an annual survey to learn about people's experiences managing heat in their homes. The most recent survey captures responses from the 2025-26 summer period. I spoke to Kelly Court to hear the results.
3: Hi, my name is Kelly Court. I'm the Program Director for Climate and Energy at the Australian Council of Social Service. So ACOS is the national peak body for the social service sector, and we're also the national voice for people experiencing poverty and disadvantage, because we know that heat waves are worsening, so we're sort of tracking how the impact of heat is impacting on people in their home. This year we surveyed 2,070 people across Australia, and this was an increase from previous years where we've surveyed about 1,000. So it was good to get a big jump in survey responses, and we believe some of that's a reflection that we're seeing that more people are struggling with heat in their homes and struggling to cool their homes.
1: And what were the key things that you asked respondents to report on?
3: So we did ask people about the health impacts and how it impacts on them at home, but how it also might affect work and study as well. And what we found is 93% of people said that they were having difficulty sleeping. Again, this was higher than previous years, and if you look at some of what the Bureau of Meteorology, their statistics showed is we actually did have a hotter evening summer this year than previous years, and again, that's reflected in the results of what people experienced. We had about 76% of people said there was difficulty doing everyday activities, and 52% reported heat reduced their ability to work or study. We then asked about the impact on physical and mental health, and 60% of people reported physical health impacts as well as mental health impacts, and some of that included exacerbating chronic health conditions that already existed, and then in addition to that, heat-related illnesses such as heat stroke and psychological impacts. You know, obviously we didn't find this in this research, but there is good medical research to show that there's more people that die in heat waves than any other natural disaster in Australia. And what that research is showing that is often it goes undetected that it's not related to heat, because people are presenting with things like heart attacks and other sorts of chronic conditions that are brought on from a heat stroke or being in a heat wave where you've got 4 or 5 days of relentless heat.
1: Kelly Court, Program Director for Climate and Energy at the Australian Council of Social Service. The physical experience of feeling hot can trigger a mental stress response as well as physical symptoms. Dr. Sibelle Day is a member of Doctors for the Environment, a national advocacy group campaigning against the health burden of human-induced climate change. She's also a child and adolescent psychiatrist working in the Sydney Children's Hospital Network and a trained paediatrician. She says when the weather warms up, so can its effect on our mental health.
2: I think probably one of the most key things is that the distress people are experiencing when it's unusually hot or even just hot is not because they're necessarily worried or concerned about the cause of the heat. So this is not a question of people being distressed about climate change. That's another important topic, but it's not what we're talking about here. It's literally being too hot. That heat is impacting how people feel and how people think at a physical level. The reason that we can be pretty confident that this is something that is related to people literally being physically too hot is because we see those impacts on the very first day that it's unusually hot.
1: What are the range of presentations that you might see when someone's distressed?
2: Look, it's a really huge range, and I guess that in itself means that it's something where it really does matter that we do something both to help people be protected and stay safe in the face of extreme heat, and that we take action to stop the main driver of increasing severity of and frequency of heat events, which are fossil fuels and burning fossil fuels. So coming back to your question about the range of ways it presents, so at the sort of milder level, you're seeing things like trouble concentrating, trouble focusing, and that actually has been quantified. So in terms of learning, there's been some studies which have shown that the impact of heat alone on children's learning will have a substantial impact on their ability to get a better job in years to come. So that's quite a significant impact. In terms of other things that we see in a clinical sense, it actually goes across the full range. So it's not something that's specific to one type of mental health distress or one type of problem. It really is something we see across the board. So people will present with increases in eating disorders, which is something that I don't think had been understood. And there's some new research showing that even in winter, when it's unusually warm, you get more people admitted with eating disorders than when it's an average day temperature. And you also get more presentations just with general distress. So what we might refer to as an adjustment problem, which can be just an intense period of more distress than normal that's stopping someone from functioning, they can present with that, or with suicidal thoughts and behaviour. People can have worsening of anxiety. So essentially, it's really across the board. The other things are the consequences of other effects of heat. So we get increases in interpersonal conflict, and that's both verbal, online conflict, but also physical conflict and assault. So all of those things can lead to increases in mental health presentations. And as I mentioned before, sleep is clearly linked to having access to comfortable temperatures to sleep. And when we have less sleep, essentially all of those mental health presentations are much harder for us to cope with and to recover from.
1: So you mentioned that domestic violence and relationships are under strain and an increased prevalence of online hate. Can you talk to those impacts a little more?
2: Yes, I can. Look, that's something that it that is and needs to be really a serious concern. We know that there's an increase in domestic violence, including sexual violence with heat, and that that is something that's been found consistently with multiple studies in multiple places. So this is certainly something we're making sure that the population has access to safe shelter and can get cooling. Yes, I can. Look, that's something that it that is and needs to be really a serious concern. We know that there's an increase in domestic violence, including sexual violence with heat, and that that is something that's been found consistently with multiple studies in multiple places.

0: and stroke, etc. And in terms of how we might understand that, we know that people's ability to think clearly, to make good decisions, is impaired when they are getting too hot and when they can't sleep enough. So there is a plausible mechanism where relationships get more difficult, and for people where there is some vulnerability to it ending up with violence, that happens more often. One of the other things that we've found actually in the research, and Emma Lawrence and colleagues at Climate Cares have looked at this, is that when you look at the social media posts, if the location of the person making the posts is unusually hot, there's an increase in hate speech and an increase in essentially, you know, social media aggression. And that's also true if it's unusually rainy. So basically, if you've got comfortable temperatures and clear weather, then you have relatively positive social media, whether it's Facebook and, in the previous studies, Twitter, posts. But once it gets even slightly hot, but certainly very hot, you get a big increase in really negative things happening online. And what that means is that you don't have to be in the location of the unusual heat to be experiencing the consequences of it, because you could just be consuming the social media from people who are themselves experiencing it and then posting worse things online.
1: So that's like a secondary effect on the community.
0: Yeah,
1: can it's be experienced.
0: Yes. Yeah, so in a sense it's an indirect effect, because you're not literally experiencing the heat yourself, you're experiencing the consequences of someone else suffering the heat, or in fact actually flooding and extreme rain can do the same thing.
1: You're listening to Earth Matters on the Community Radio Network. If you've just tuned in, this is the second episode of Earth Matters Exploring Extreme Heat series. This week, we're talking to child and adolescent psychiatrist Dr. Sibel Day about the mental health impacts of hot weather. Dr. Day has just explained that heat has a range of direct and indirect effects on the way we think, feel, and behave, from sleepless nights causing irritability to a rise in domestic violence and online hate. I'm interested to hear more about the impacts of heat on mental health. I asked Dr. Day if she's able to give a snapshot of what people experience when it's hot.
0: So yes, there's a range, and some people do tolerate heat a bit more easily than others, but we all need it to be within a reasonable sort of range. What we know is that people who have neurological disorders or neurodevelopmental disorders, which impact on the way that they experience sensation or in their ability to regulate heat, are more vulnerable during hot weather. Now, there can be several different ways that can happen. So it can be, for example, if you are someone who has a disability that makes it harder for you to access cool spaces or makes it harder for you to access transport, you may be more vulnerable just because you can't access the cool shelter. But there is also a phenomenon where for people who experience significant impacts related to sensation, things like not being able to sleep as well could be a huge issue, whereas for someone else it may be a more manageable problem. So certainly, anecdotally from colleagues that I've heard from, children and teenagers who have intellectual disability, and also people who may have normal intellectual capacity but have autism spectrum disorder, may end up being more impacted during periods of unusually hot weather. I'd also say that there are some people who find it easier to tolerate heat. But again, that is not a limitless capacity. I think the other thing to say is that it also means that people who are more likely to be impacted by the heat need to have their access and their care prioritised during hot weather. Another group that we know gets more impacted are people who have some neurological disorders, for example, multiple sclerosis. So there's a clear link between unusually hot weather and worsening of multiple sclerosis. So again, there's something going on interacting between the nervous system

0: and that excessively hot weather.
1: The next 5 minutes of this episode contains a discussion about severe mental illness and suicide. If you feel this might be distressing for you today, feel free to tune out for the next few minutes or catch up on podcast at a better time.
0: Another area that's impacted is, in terms of heat, is around people with severe mental illness and serious chronic mental illness, in that that is the group that often experiences some of the worst impacts during extreme heat, in that people with chronic schizophrenia, people with chronic severe depression are some of the people who are more likely to end up with needing to be admitted to hospital and with a serious worsening of their mental health, but also with physical health impacts. And that's also true for people with substance use disorders. And all of, unfortunately, what we're seeing is that those groups of people are often not being prioritised in our actions about heat yet, and yet they are being impacted much more and then needing a lot more health care. And in fact, in terms of chronic schizophrenia, the chance of someone dying during a heat wave is so much higher for someone who has a chronic mental illness like schizophrenia than for the general population. And so that's really something where we need to, sorry, I'm repeating myself a bit, but it's just such an important thing. And I guess the other important part about severe mental illness that probably generalises to the rest of the population a bit, we had in the past thought that it was the medications that people were on that was causing them to have more severe impacts and harms during hot weather. But what we know now and what we're seeing is during heat waves, people often miss mental health care, don't get appointments, may not get their medicines. And so there's actually a vulnerability which may be happening from lack of treatment rather than from the medicine. Most common antidepressants, common antipsychotics that we use these days, actually it's important for people to have them and have adequate hydration to stay well during heat waves, and stopping them actually may increase the person's risk.
1: So really important to maintain whatever care and support you have.
0: Absolutely,
1: during
0: yes.
1: all the months of the year.
0: All the months of the year, but particularly that people's mental health care needs to be really well supported during hot weather, and not sort of put on the back burner or forgotten about, because it's actually one of the big determinants of how well you're going to do during a period of hot weather. So having your mental health prioritised, having those supports, if you're on medicine, having that and having cooling is the answer, not stopping your care or stopping your medication.
1: This is Earth Matters, your national community radio program, sharing environmental justice, news and stories. Today we're hearing about the impacts of heat on physical and mental health. We now visit the pointier end of mental health impacts. Some years ago, before the pandemic, Dr. Sibel Day noticed a rise in severe youth mental health presentations at hospitals that could not be explained by normal variables. At the same time, she observed that extreme hot weather was becoming more frequent, and she was curious to discover if there was a connection between the two trends.
0: We were experiencing more frequent, more extreme hot weather, and we had been for about the same time period that we'd had this increase in children and young people presenting with suicidal thoughts and suicidal behaviour to emergency departments. And that kind of from 2001 when I started in psychiatry to 2020 when I was looking at this data in New South Wales, we might have had, you know, maybe half a dozen people present to the emergency departments over a 24-hour period. Then there would be 24-hour periods where there might be 20 or more. And so there was really something was different. So I was looking at it myself and starting to see some connections and then looking in the literature and realising that other people had found this overseas. When I started talking to my colleagues, even some of my really open-minded research science-oriented colleagues really thought that was a bit strange that I was so concerned about heat and what was I really doing, and this was a bit silly, but they were patient with me. And we then went and looked at the data. And then from there, actually, we had support from the Ministry of Health in New South Wales, as well as University of New South Wales, Sydney, Queensland, and a whole group of us ended up getting together and looking at the data from 2012 to 2019 of every child and young person who presented to emergency in New South Wales. So looking not at every single record, but having that benefit of those, that gathering of information through the Ministry of Health to be able to look at the numbers of children and young people presenting across the whole state compared with the average temperature for that 24-hour period. So I guess the important things that we found were that even small increases in temperature for the average for 24 hours were linked to an increase in the number of children and young people presenting. And that at the sort of at the temperature that was the average for our study period, which was from November to March, that you already had a 4.7% increase in the number of people presenting. So it wasn't only when you got to 40 degrees. It wasn't just extreme heat. It was actually just a slightly warm spring day, in fact, would be enough. And then if you got to the beginning of a heat wave, so the lower end of a heat wave range, you would get a 9% increase. And at the top of a heat wave, you would get a 15% increase. I guess the other important things were that the difference was that for physical health complaints, things get worse over a period of a few days, whereas these children and young people, so 12 to 24-year-olds, were presenting the very first day that it was unusually hot. And it was just as bad every subsequent day, but it didn't take 3 days for it to get bad. And I guess the importance of that is that it means that the public health messaging is different, because people do need to take precautions around staying cool, looking after mental health the very first day that it's hot, not just when it's what we would describe as a heat wave.
1: You mentioned the lower temperatures, like a sort of a warm spring day.
0: Yeah.
1: What sort of temperatures were the first signs of that distress showing up in emergency departments?
0: Well, the really surprising thing is that the average temperature for the spring days, or for the period, was 21.9 degrees. So that's an average for the 24 hours. So that doesn't mean that that was the hottest temperature, but you're not talking 40-something degrees. And I think I was certainly surprised. I'd really like to see, and I know that Doctors for the Environment Australia would really like to see, the inclusion of mental health and of young people when we're talking about staying safe during hot weather. The evidence around the harms to mental health and the level of distress for children and young people from being exposed to excess heat is substantially stronger than the impact for social media. And yet we have major laws limiting access to social media, and we still don't have mental health or the mental health of young people and children included in our policies around heat and around how we assess the impacts of fossil fuel projects that worsen heat, when the evidence is actually very strong and very clear. You can now measure the health harms of even a single fossil fuel project in Australia, and given that we can measure them, they need to be taken into account in every single decision to extend or approve a fossil fuel project, because every fraction of a degree matters, and all of that is already impacting people's physical and mental health in Australia. This is not about people needing to be tougher. This is actually that the climate is changing, and people, even doing the absolute best they can and managing as well as they can, are facing things that they haven't faced before.
1: And that was Dr. Cybele Day, member of Doctors for the Environment and a child and adolescent psychiatrist, talking about the mental health impacts of warm and hot weather. Before that, we heard from Kelly Court, Program Director for Climate and Energy at the Australian Council of Social Service. We're coming to the end of our show today. If anything has raised issues for you, the following crisis lines are available. Lifeline 1311.
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3: National Radio News.
4: Good afternoon, I'm Shannon Kirkwood. The government has been pressed on when it will provide regional communities clearer guidelines around consultations on the renewable rollout. Independent MP for the Victorian electorate of Indi, Helen Haynes, has put the question to the government today.
5: The minister has agreed to a national environmental standard on community engagement as part of reforms to the EPBC Act. It's been 6 months and we've only seen drafts of two of the five standards. Minister, when will the remaining standards be released for public consultation?
4: Replying on behalf of the Energy Minister, Tony Burke provided a timeline on the community consultation standard.
6: I'm advised that work on that is well progressed on the standard, and the government anticipates that it will be released for its consultation in the coming weeks.
4: The federal government has welcomed the Fair Work Commission's increase to the minimum wage, but the opposition says more must be done to curb inflation. The Community Radio Network's Noah Secombe reports from Canberra.
7: Employment and Workplace Relations Minister Amanda Rishworth says the increase of 4.75% to award rates has provided a real wage increase.
8: Since Labor came to government, the national minimum wage has increased by more than $12,000 per year.
7: Shadow Employment Minister Jane Hume says increasing inflation has stripped away any improvements to the minimum wage.
9: Real wages have gone backwards so far and so fast. Australians are poorer now than they were when Labor came to office.
7: Meanwhile, the Greens have labelled the increase a real wage cut for millions of workers.
4: Authorities are being asked to do more to protect Queensland from a destructive invasive pest. The Invasive Species Council is calling for the Queensland Government and Brisbane City Council to develop a rapid response plan for the invasive Polyphagus shothole borer, as it warns of growing concerns among biosecurity experts about the state's susceptibility to the beetle. It says recent modelling has found almost half of Sydney's urban trees could be vulnerable to the pest. It's already destroyed thousands of trees in Western Australia. The beetle tunnels into trees and introduces a fungus which can block the movement of water and nutrients, causing branch dieback and often tree death. A Victorian minister has apologised for not vetting people who requested character references. Luba Grigorovich became the Minister for Youth, Carers and Volunteers in April. She provided references for 33 people since her election in 2022. Two of those were for men convicted of domestic violence and sexual assault who went on to separately challenge federal government decisions to revoke their visas for failing the character test. She's told Victorian Parliament today she shouldn't have provided the two references, along with four others, and has vowed to put a stop to the practice. Southeastern Australia can expect damaging winds and coastal hazards in the coming days. A low pressure system has caused damage in Western Australia and is continuing to move eastwards, as the Bureau of Meteorology's Sarah Scully explains.
10: It's already generated damaging winds across the southeast over the last 24 hours, including wind gusts in excess of 100 kilometres per hour in the Melbourne area and in excess of 130 kilometres per hour about Alpine districts. It's also brought significant rainfall to the Adelaide Hills this morning, with widespread 30 to 50 millimetres across the region.
4: Turning to sport, there'll be no NRL players heading to the judiciary this week after all of those charged over weekend offences took early guilty pleas, among them Broncos skipper Adam Reynolds, who has accepted a $750 fine for an incident during Sunday's loss to the Dragons. And in golf, Australian Caris Davidson has received a late call-up to the US.
11: Hey, this is Natalie from Blue King Brown and you are listening to 2BOB Radio. Yo, this is community radio in the Manning Valley. Dig it!
12: Добрый день, мои дорогие слушатели! 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
2: Good afternoon, I'm Shannon Kirkwood. The opposition has responded to challenges to the AUKUS submarine pact from within the Albanese government. The Community Radio Network's Noah Seckham reports from Canberra.
3: Shadow Defence Minister James Paterson says the call from the Labor backbencher to challenge the future of AUKUS cannot be allowed.
4: We're proud that it was initiated under the Morrison government. We want it to succeed under the Albanese government.
3: Meanwhile, Green Senator David Shoebridge says the time has come to ditch the AUKUS deal altogether.
5: They literally signed on to AUKUS after a no-docs briefing from Scott Morrison, and they've signed the Australian public onto it as well.
3: Labor backbencher Ed Husic this morning urged his colleagues to reconsider the AUKUS agreement after revelations Australia will only be purchasing second-hand submarines from the United States.
2: Online retailers have been asked to halt sales of toys and games which contain small, high-powered magnets. David Wilson has the details.
6: The Australian Competition and Consumer Commission is investigating the supply of toys containing banned magnets. Certain separable or loose small high-powered magnets are banned under Australian consumer law because of the risk of injury or death if swallowed. The ACCC says it's extremely concerned sellers are listing products containing the magnets on online marketplaces. It sent retailers, including Amazon, eBay and Kogan, takedown requests for affected listings and has sought additional measures to prevent sellers from relisting the same or similar products. Anyone who has purchased the products is urged to keep them out of reach of children.
2: The Australian Chamber of Commerce and Industry says the latest wage rise will be too much for some small businesses to bear. The Fair Work Commission has today announced a 4.75% rise to the minimum wage. For about 100,000 of Australia's lowest paid workers, the rise will be closer to 6%. The Chamber's David Alexander says it's bad news for business.
7: So for some businesses, they will pass that on and it'll end up in inflation. For others, they'll wear it themselves. It could be the tipping point for some businesses. Others will scale back their investment intentions. So this is not good news for the business community.
2: While Treasurer Jim Chalmers says the FWC has got the balance right with this latest rise. Fewer private dwellings received approval in April. The Australian Bureau of Statistics says the total number fell to 16,710. It was driven by a 3.6% fall in private dwellings, excluding houses, following on from a 25% fall in March. The ABS says despite the fall, approvals remain at elevated levels. A pro-life advocate says MPs in New South Wales need to do what's right for unborn babies. A pro-life rally is being held outside State Parliament tonight ahead of a debate on a bill which would ban abortions sought solely on the basis of an unborn child's sex, while pro-choice supporters will be holding a counter-rally calling for productive justice. Dr. Joanne Howell will be at the pro-life rally. She says it's a crucial opportunity to bring attention to the issue of sex-selective abortion in Australia. Libertarian John Ruddick is introducing the bill. He says it is wrong to say it threatens healthcare for women.
8: This bill is a modest, specific measure to stop the killing of unborn children simply because they are the quote-unquote wrong sex. Members should judge the bill on its actual content, not on my personal views.
2: Now to sport. Essendon defender Lewis Hayes has re-injured his ACL in what was his first game back from a ruptured ACL in the VFL on Sunday. Essendon says scans have confirmed damage to his knee after he reported soreness yesterday. And Kieran Foran has signed a three-year deal with Manly as head coach, officially moving on from his interim coach status following the sacking of Anthony Seibold earlier in the NRL season.
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9: I think I'm pretty careful with my toddler when it comes to safety around the pool, but it scared me a bit when I heard that 37 children under 5 drowned in Australia in 2006, and that over half of them drowned in pools or bathtubs. What should I be doing to keep my son safe?
10: You should always supervise your child in, on or near water, which means always being within arm's reach. Ensure you have adequately fenced your home pool and include self-closing gates. Keep the bath plug out of reach of small children and never leave children alone in the bath. Keep liquid-filled buckets out of reach of children and empty children's paddling pools as soon as they've finished using them. Make sure you close top-loading washing machines, keep fish ponds covered, install rigid covers over spas and, where possible, fence any dams close to the house.
11: This program is funded by the Australian Government Department of Health and Ageing.

0: Afternoon, everyone, and welcome to the first episode of my interview show, The Briefing. I'm here with the one and only Braden Collins.
1: Hello.
0: How you going?
2: Yeah, good, yourself?
0: Yeah, not too bad. Very nervous to get our first
1: interview. I'm excited. Oh, I'm number one in the show, bro. No, this is history in the making.
0: That is the vibe I want to get. So, someone is looking through the window at us. Doesn't help with the nerves, but that's all right. Anyway, Braden, you, a little birdie told me you're releasing an album soon.
1: Yes.
0: Tell us about it.
1: So, this mixtape is called Foss Vegas. It's the release I made after releasing Black Cat's Bring Bad Luck, which was like my previous mixtape. And with this one, because I just came onto the local scene here, I just started working with everyone that I'm like really good friends with. And yeah, we just made music together and this is what this mixtape is.
0: Yeah.
1: So it's a continuation of the last mixtape, but bigger and grander.
0: Yeah. Okay. So that's what you mean by continuation.
1: Yeah. Because originally it was supposed to be a sequel to Black Cats, but then like, not really at the same time.
0: Yeah, fair enough. And so is that why it's called Foss Vegas? Because it's just all the people locally?
1: Yeah, exactly. Because I don't know if you guys know this. I'm from Foster. And the studio here is in Taree, but...
0: Close enough.
1: Foss Vegas was a name I used to hear a lot around there all the time. And I kind of like was against that name, but then like I just decided to incorporate it into the world of Braden.
0: No, it's good. It's catchy.
1: Yeah, exactly.
0: Anyway, so I brought you on for the first episode of The Briefing. And part of what I want to do with this new show is... just trade songs with each other.
1: Yes.
0: Some songs I might not know, some songs I might not know, and vice versa. So, the first song I'm bringing to you is Nick Cave, an Australian artist.
1: Nick Cave, I like Nick Cave.
0: And I've picked him because, you know, it's kind of got this moody but sort of beautiful aspect and a deep voice like you. So, I see I see a lot of his stuff in your music.
1: Oh, really?
0: Yeah, I do. And then, you know, it's... different instrumentation, but same vibe, I get, you know.
1: I have to check him out more. I've heard a few songs from him.
0: Well, this is going to be your first impression.
1: Oh, let's go.
0: And then after we play Nick Cave, People Ain't No Good. That's the song name.
1: Oh, I know this song. It was in Shrek 2.
0: Was it?
1: Yes.
0: I didn't even know that.
1: Really?
0: No. And anyway, after we play this song, we're going to get to your song. My favorite song of yours, Seraphina.
1: Okay. Oh, okay.
0: Right. You ready?
1: I'm ready.
0: Let's go.

0: That's a familiar song.
1: That is a familiar song.
0: Apologies for the lack of language warning.
1: Yeah, that's my fault, guys.
0: Yeah. But that's all right. You were telling me a story, actually. And I screamed at you not to tell me because I wanted to hear it on air.
1: Okay, so...
0: At the making of the song.
1: I remember exactly when I made the song. I was 17. I'm 19 now. And
0: me too.
1: I was 17. And it was during my second last month of high school. And I was going through a breakup and all. So I was kind of grieving. And I was trying to buy the weekend tickets.
0: As you do.
1: Yeah, cause my biggest influence is the weekend. And while waiting for was it Ticket Tech? Yeah, it was Ticket Tech. While waiting for the queue or whatever, I made the beat for Serafina.
0: Yeah. Okay.
1: And then I'm like, oh, this is nice. I might write something right away. I think I made Serafina in a day.
0: Yeah, right.
1: I think I could be wrong. Don't quote me on that, but I'm pretty sure I made it in a day.
0: Vocals as well, or just
1: everything.
0: Yeah, right.
1: Yeah, and then the final version you hear, that's literally it. I was gonna add more, but then I'm like, nah. Yeah, this is the final version.
0: That's really impressive because, as I mentioned before, it is my favorite song of yours. So
1: thank you. Cool. Yeah, I hear so many songs that are made so quickly, and it's how Higher Ground by Stevie Wonder was made in 3 hours.
0: 3 hours?
1: 3 hours. Everything was made in 3 hours.
0: Yeah, right. They're all the best songs as well.
1: They're all the best. Yeah, I love Inner Visions by Stevie Wonder. That entire album, I've been having on repeat for the past month or two.
0: You should have picked some of the songs to play.
1: Oh, no. Oh, nah. But yeah, if there's an album recommendation for you guys and you haven't heard it yet, Inner Visions by Stevie Wonder.
0: You've heard it here first. All right. Again, I'm going to play my song. This is another one that I think is completely different instrumentally, but really similar vibe to yours. It's Julia Jacklin, Don't Know How to Keep Loving You.
1: Oh, I haven't heard of this one.
0: It's really, really
1: good. I'm excited, Finlay.
0: It's got this real down-tempo, moody R&B thing, which, you know, and you use, synths and electronic drums.
1: I do.
0: And this is all organic, but it's still... That's the cool thing about music, even though... Not everything is played the same. It has a similar vibe.
1: Yeah, it's got the soul.
0: Mm. And what do you want to play next out of your songs?
1: What did I put again?
0: All right. Well, I'll just put the first one.
1: Don't spoil it for the crowd. All right.
0: We'll play... Because you mentioned The Weeknd.
1: Yeah.
0: I'll play your Weeknd
1: pick. Okay, yeah. I did choose a Weeknd pick, I remember. And this isn't Blinding Lights or whatever, even though I do love that song. I'm going to put you onto some game, guys.
0: All right. Well, you've heard it first. We're going to play Julia Jacklin and The Weeknd on The Briefing. Here we go.

0: Yeah, thank you. Best album of all time.
1: You reckon?
0: Yeah, that's my second album rec of today. All of Trilogy by The Weeknd. I know that's a triple album and it's 2 hours and 40 minutes long, but I love it so much.
1: It's perfect.
0: It's absolutely perfect.
1: No, that's all right. I'll give you that. Look, so when I first approached you to be on this show, I gave you two questions.
0: Yeah.
1: One of them was a song you can't live without and your guilty pleasure song.
0: Yeah.
1: And then you came up with an idea to do five things you can't live without.
0: Yes.
1: So I thought we'd do them here because we've reached about the midpoint of the show. I will play your guilty pleasure song. You'll give us five things you can't live without.
0: All right.
1: And then we'll do the song that changed your life as an artist.
0: All right.
1: So, what is your guilty pleasure song?
0: Okay, so I just want to put it out there. I do not feel guilty about any songs I really choose because it's music. I don't. Why should I feel ashamed of something? But anyways, I decided to go with my gut and go with Milkshake by Kellis.
1: Banger.
0: Get ready. This is going to bring all the boys out.
1: Oh, you got a quick wit. I like that.
0: Thank you. Thank you, Finlay.
1: All right, you ready?
0: Yeah, I'm ready.

0: I don't blame you for having that as your guilty pleasure.
1: It's awesome. I don't really feel guilty about it, so I kind of cheated.
0: It is a good song. Now, your top five things you can't live without.
1: Okay, so sadly, I am ashamed of this. I can't live without my phone. Like, I always need it on me for something. Number two, I can't live without a MIDI keyboard. Like, ever since I started using that in my music, I just can't stop using MIDI keyboards. I don't like the feeling of just like using a keyboard on a laptop.
0: For people who don't know, what is a MIDI keyboard?
1: It's a keyboard that plugs into your computer or laptop.
0: Mm.
1: And you can play like synthesizers, pianos, just anything into the computer.
0: Yeah, okay.
1: Yeah. My third thing I couldn't live without is Mountain Dew. I've been on a crazy Mountain Dew like obsession lately. Like it's such a stupid soda, but I love it so much.
0: I wasn't expecting that.
1: My fourth thing is Versace Eros Eau de Toilette. I just love that cologne so much. I'm not wearing it right now. I forgot to on the way here, but like it's so good. Like Finlay, next time I'm around you, I'll put some on.
0: Okay.
1: And then my fifth favorite thing that I can't live without is Jack the Bread Guy.
0: Me too!
1: Yes!
0: Love me some Jack Wallace.
1: Yeah, me and Finlay actually saw him like an hour ago back in the Manning Mall. And yeah, we all had a great chat. He's a member in our band now for my solo stuff.
0: We should talk about that. We had our first rehearsal.
1: First rehearsal on Sunday and it went way better than I expected.
0: Really, really good. If you haven't heard Brayden's music yet, do it. But
1: what are you doing?
0: But if you're waiting to hear it, it's not a bad shout to listen live because it was really good.
1: Yeah, I cannot wait to play like a first gig. We just got to find somewhere. So if you guys are at like a venue or anything, like come book us. Like we've only done one rehearsal so far, but we're already planning a second one.
0: Yeah, well, I mean, we're the best anyway.
1: So I might as well give you a bit more info on that. So the members that we do have, me obviously, Brayden Collins. Then we have Finlay Primer on drums. Jack the Bread Guy on guitar. Pacey McCauley on keyboard. And Lily O'Keefe on bass. I just wanted to shout everyone out just then. Because you guys are awesome.
0: It's sort of the official launch, isn't it?
1: Yeah, it pretty much is. Like I've been watching everyone play live for the past year and a half now, and like it's been really inspiring for me to do so. And now that like some people are getting into recording their own stuff, which I've been doing before everyone else, I just want to do live stuff now. Like after seeing Jerry Villa last month, that was awesome. Shout out Patrick Hayes. I want to play next year if it happens.
0: Your career as a musician is kind of like you mentioned the opposite. You started recording and now you're playing live.
1: Yeah.
0: Like, for everyone else, including me, it was playing live and now we're recording. Do you think about that much? What does that mean to you?
1: I mean, okay, so I did compare myself a lot and think I was like really behind. But the thing is, we all just focused on different things at once. Like, I'm not a crazy live performer yet, but no one else can really do what I do with the recording and the production and all that. And I'm glad to see people are like venturing out there as well.
0: Exactly.
1: Like, it's not like I invented recording or anything. I'm not saying that. But I was definitely one of the pioneers of like the local area in like releasing music and that. Because I gained a small following off of that just being like a kid and dropping stuff.
0: Yeah. And, you know, your songs, your production is really, really good.
1: Thank you, Finlay.
0: I do say so myself. All right. Now, the song I wanted you to pick next is the song that changed you as an artist. Like you heard it and you thought of music in a different way.
1: Yeah.
0: What was that?
1: It was Kiss of Life by Sade. Oh,
0: I love this song so much.
1: I love it so much.
0: So when you first heard this, what did that mean to you? What changed?
1: I just thought of music like so differently. It could be like so somber and colorful almost.
0: Yeah.
1: Like I hear this song and it's just a different world to me.
0: Yeah.
1: You know?
0: Well, don't go.
1: It's up there.
0: Don't go levitating and
1: fucking. Don't go levitating.
0: When you
1: by the time the song ends, I might be like 20 feet in the air.

0: can confirm he did start floating away, but I caught him before he left.
1: It's okay, I'm not off the ground yet.
0: You're back with us.
1: Oh.
0: Guess what our next song's going to be?
1: What is our next song?
0: It's one of my picks, because we've had just had two of yours. But this is an artist you and I both love.
1: Yeah.
0: Can you guess who I'm talking about?
2: Who was it? Was it Gorillaz?
0: Not quite. But yeah, we did do a brief mentioning of this before. Prince.
1: Prince, yes.
0: Yes. I never really appreciated Prince that much. Like I loved, you know, the popular ones. But recently, I say recently, at the start of the year, I went to Melbourne for a bit of a schoolies trip with mates.
1: Yeah.
0: And we found this little tiny jazz bar.
1: Yeah.
0: In this alleyway, tucked away.
3: Oh,
0: and,
3: wow.
0: And it was the one night we were there that there was actually gigs on. And there was a jazz tribute band to Prince.
1: Oh, wow. And, really? Why didn't you bring me there?
0: Didn't ask. And it really made me see Prince in a new way. And I'm blanking on the name right now, but I'll try to look for the band's name, the tribute band,
1: yeah,
0: so I can show you. But I'd never heard this song before. It's a bit of a deep cut. It's called If I Was Your Girlfriend. And I'm not sure if you've heard it.
1: I've heard it. It's off of Sign of the Times.
0: It is off Sign of the
1: Times. I'm a big Prince fan. I mentioned it last time I was interviewed here, actually. Oh, was it? No, yeah, it was last time, yeah.
0: Mm. This song?
1: I was talking about Prince. Because yeah, I remember the first time I heard about Prince was actually the day he died. I was
0: really?
1: Yeah, I was 9 and like I didn't know anything prior to that.
0: Yeah. Okay.
1: So yeah, my mother told me about like Little Red Corvette and Purple Rain.
0: Yeah.
1: And then yeah, that's how I got into Prince.
0: Yeah, yeah, of course.
1: So yeah, he's always been an influence on me.
0: Right, this is If I Was Your Girlfriend by Prince. Slight content warning, like most Prince songs. It's slightly
1: edgy.
0: Let's go with loving.
1: Loving. It's slightly loving.
0: But yeah,
1: yeah,
0: it's an amazing song. Hope you all enjoy it. Let's go.
4: Look at the bargains over here, ladies.
0: Right, this is If I Was Your Girlfriend by Prince. Slight content warning, like most Prince songs. It's slightly
1: edgy.
0: Let's go with loving.
1: Loving. It's slightly loving.
0: But yeah,
1: yeah,
0: it's an amazing song. Hope you all enjoy it. Let's go.

just because you want to undress. We don't have to make children to make love. And we don't have to make love to have an orgasm. Your body is what I'm all about. Can I see it? I'll show you. Why not? You can do it because I'm your friend. I'd do it for you. Of course I'd undress in front of you. And when I'm naked, what shall I do? How can I make you see that it's cool? Can't you just trust me? If I was your girlfriend, you could. Oh yeah, I think so. Listen, for you naked, I will dance a ballet. Would that get you off? Tell me what will. If I was your girlfriend, would you tell me?

0: It's okay, Finland.
1: I'm having a moment here.
0: Yeah. We're just so speechless because Prince was just so amazing on that song.
1: I'm a little bit... I do hate to follow that up with just our boring chat, but I guess that's what we're going to have to do.
0: Yeah, sorry, guys. You have to hear our voices.
1: Now, you mentioned earlier in this little chat that part of, I guess, the concept of Foss Vegas was just making music with your mates.
0: Yeah.
1: And one of said mates is May Blue.
0: Yes.
1: Yeah, tell me about May Blue.
0: So May Blue, after I dropped Black Cats Bring Bad Luck, she reached out to me over Instagram and she was just so phenomenal. She was so nice and like we just talked about music and whatnot. And she revealed to me she's working on an album with like people in America.
1: Yeah.
0: And the mixing engineers and like the producers there, they worked with like big names like Beyonce, Kendrick, Ariana Grande.
1: Really?
0: Yeah. I think Drake as well. Which really? Is a bit, yeah, it's a bit funny, Kendrick and Drake. But yeah. Also, album's out now. It came out last month. So good. Everyone listened to Vanilla by May Blue. And May Blue is actually someone I'm working with for this project. And she is phenomenal. If you haven't already, please check her out.
1: All right. Because I don't know that much about May Blue, but I'll look into that. Like,
0: she's so good. So good. She came from Port Macquarie originally. Now she lives in Nui.
1: Yeah, right. Okay. So, relatively local artist.
0: Sort of, yeah.
1: Born in Port. Yeah. Not that far a drive.
0: Not far.
1: Yeah, okay. Well,
0: I'm sure we have some listeners in Port.
1: Hopefully. Well, depending on how good this song is, maybe I will listen to Maple. I'm sure I will. Yeah. But he's our go. And we'll pick one of my songs after this.
0: All right, too easy.
1: Yeah, let's go.

0: a song.
1: That's incredible.
0: You're welcome. You're welcome. Not like I made the song, but...
1: Oh, shout out, Prince. R.I.P.
0: R.I.P. All right. Another... sorry.

0: That was the White Stripes cover of Dolly Parton's Jolene. Really cool version. What do you reckon?
1: That was awesome. I loved it.
0: Now, thank you so much, Braden, for being my first ever guest on The Briefing.
1: Of course, Finlay.
0: Now, what do you think? What do you think? Was it a good first impression of
1: the I thought this was awesome. Oi, we need more episodes. If you guys are like an artist or a band out there, like, come to this show right away.
0: Oh, thank you. I appreciate the shout out. Now, next week, it will be a normal episode back with Cameron. But for now, thanks so much, Braden. Have a good one.
1: Yeah, of course. Thank you, Finlay.
0: Bye-bye.
1: Bye.
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3: Hello, I'm Shannon Kirkwood. The challenges facing Australians who rely on in-home care are being examined. Senators have heard from the Department of Health and Aged Care today during Senate estimates. They've been told the waiting list for aged care support at home is at 200,000, while almost one quarter of assessments for at-home packages are conducted remotely. Representatives from the department have also been asked about why recipients are having to wait many weeks to move off interim packages.
4: 17 is the longest. We have, when we have been in public forums or talking to providers and the like, and to older people as well, around their actual experience, some people have said that they have experienced longer. And so we've taken those cases on a case-by-case basis to see if that's accurate or not.
3: The Victorian Parliament has paid tribute to former AFL footballer and coach Neil Danaher. He died last week, 13 years after being diagnosed with motor neurone disease. He has been praised for his courage, deep thinking, and for his achievements in raising awareness, funds, support and hope for those also facing an MND diagnosis. A state funeral service will be held at the MCG next Wednesday to honour him. The federal opposition says more must be done to curb inflation after the Fair Work Commission announced an increase to the minimum wage. The Community Radio Network's Noah Secombe reports from Canberra.
5: Employment and Workplace Relations Minister Amanda Rishworth says the increase of 4.75% to award rates has provided a real wage increase.
6: Since Labor came to government, the national minimum wage has increased by more than $12,000 per year.
5: Shadow Employment Minister Jane Hume says increasing inflation has stripped away any improvements to the minimum wage.
7: Real wages have gone backwards so far and so fast. Australians are poorer now than they were when Labor came to office.
5: Meanwhile, the Greens have labelled the increase a real wage cut for millions of workers.
3: One Nation MP David Farley is the newest official federal member of Parliament. The winner of the Farrah by-election last month was sworn in today.
8: David Farley, swear that you will be faithful and bear true allegiance to His Majesty King Charles III, his heirs and successors, according to law, so help you God.
9: I do. So help me God.
3: It's the first time a One Nation MP has been elected to the lower house under the party's own banner. The latest poll reveals One Nation has overtaken the Labor Party, leading the primary vote at 31%. Southeastern Australia can expect damaging winds and coastal hazards in the coming days. The low pressure system has already caused damage in Western Australia. The Bureau of Meteorology's Angus Hines has tomorrow's forecast.
10: Really exerting an influence across the weather for South Australia, New South Wales, ACT, Victoria and of course Tasmania as it gradually drifts to the east, wet and windy across this corner of the country down here. Away from the influence of this low pressure region, it is settled, clear and sunny across the north and through most of Western Australia as well.
3: And it's estimated Australia's population has surpassed 28 million. That calculation is based on the estimated population on the 1st of July last year, as well as assumptions on the births, deaths, arrivals and departures numbers. To sport now, the Lions' injury crisis has deepened, with defender Kadeen Coleman among three more players added to the list. It means the Lions will have just 30 players available to choose from for Saturday's match against Gold Coast.
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0: Hello and welcome to The Wire, your independent national coverage of current affairs right across Australia on community and Indigenous radio. I'm Joanna Beard, coming to you from SYN in Melbourne, Victoria. And today on the show,
1: Aboriginal people are more concentrated in those areas that are reliant on award increases.
0: The national minimum wage is set to hike from July 1st, a move welcomed by First Nations workers.
2: But what's happening in recent times is that young people now spend up to 40% of their day online. Young people's algorithms are exposing them to a lot of content that can be harmful, discriminatory against women, depict violence.
0: A confronting new report reveals Australian children as young as 10 are navigating adult themes online. And later today,
3: but it might hopefully also motivate people to continue with exercise.
0: The push-up challenge kicks off this week to raise awareness for mental health. We sit down with Headspace to look at the state of youth mental well-being. We'll have this and more for you over the next half an hour. The Fair Work Commission has increased minimum award wages by 4.75% and the national minimum wage by 5.97%. The Centre for Indigenous People and Work has welcomed the decision, saying it will have a major impact on the economic security of Aboriginal and Torres Strait Islander workers. The Wire's contributor, Momina Shakur, asked Director of Centre for Indigenous People and Work, Professor Noreen Young, why the decision matters.
1: Aboriginal and Torres Strait Islander employees are disproportionately reliant on minimum wage and modern award outcomes determined by the Fair Work Commission, as this annual wage review is today, which reflects our concentration in low-wage, award-reliant industries such as retail, hospitality and the community and care sectors. So wage increases determined through the annual wage review are often one of the main mechanisms through which Indigenous workers experience real wage growth.
4: Now, how will this morning's decision help Indigenous families dealing with the rising living costs at the moment?
1: Well, of course, it directly affects the capacity of workers and their families of all kinds, but as we've outlined, Aboriginal people are more concentrated in those areas that are reliant on award increases. But to just simply to meet everyday expenses from housing and food to transport and utilities. And it's particularly significant for Indigenous women who are well overrepresented in low-paid, feminised occupations and experience some of the largest pay disparities in the Australian labour market.
4: The release highlights, as you mentioned, that Indigenous women are especially affected by low wages. What specific barriers contribute to the large pay gaps experienced by Indigenous women?
1: We worked for the Fair Work Commission in the review 2 years ago of the five priority awards, whereby women's wages were undervalued, but we worked specifically on the Aboriginal Dental Technicians Award, where it was determined that that Indigenous women's cultural skills were undervalued in setting of wages in that award. So while we recognise that women in the Australian community, particularly in the care economy, are underpaid, there's a double whammy for Indigenous women because cultural skills that we contribute in the course of our work are also undervalued.
4: I guess beyond that immediate cost of living relief, what are the long-term consequences of low wages for Indigenous workers, financial security?
1: Well, a lifetime of low wages not only constrains workers' capacity to meet day-to-day living costs, it materially reduces opportunities for home ownership, for capital accumulation, for superannuation and long-term financial security. Lower lifetime earnings obviously translate into reduced superannuation balances, diminished capacity to absorb financial shocks, and obviously fewer opportunities to build assets over time. So for Indigenous workers who are more likely, and especially women, to spend extended periods in low-paid roles, the cumulative effects are particularly severe, and over time they contribute to persistent economic disadvantage and limit intergenerational wealth building.
4: What would you like the government to do next to build on this decision and reduce that economic inequality?
1: Well, our Centre for Indigenous People and Work calls on policymakers, employers and the broader community to recognise the central role of fair minimum and award wages in strengthening economic growth, so it's inclusive of Indigenous workers. Ensuring adequate and sustained real wage increases is essential to improving living standards and addressing structural inequality. Fair wage setting is fundamental to building an economy in which Aboriginal and Torres Strait Islander people can thrive, not just now, but across their working lives and into retirement.
0: That was Professor Noreen Young from the Centre for Indigenous People and Work, speaking with The Wire's Mamina Shakur. A new report from Our Watch and the University of Melbourne's Youth Research Collective reveals young people are navigating sex, relationships and violence at as early as 10 years old. Research highlights that ideas about sex and relationships are coming from both online and modelling adults. The Wire's Ruby Perryman spoke to Our Watch CEO Patty Kinnersley about how these ideas impact young people.
2: Now, we all know that the online environment is shaping how young people learn about relationships, and that's not all bad. Digital platforms, you know, do have a central influence in young people's understanding of sex, gender and relationships, but one of the issues in that space is that it also can enable harms like coercive sexting, image-based abuse and deepfake technology. So I think as a community, we need to acknowledge what's happening, that romantic relationships are often beginning as early as 10, and help young people form their attitudes about consent and dating and relationships in an age-appropriate way as early as possible to give them the tools they need.
5: The report said that nearly one in three young people who have had sex report experiencing unwanted sex. What are the drivers here?
2: Yeah, look, it's really concerning. We know that the drivers for gender-based violence have not necessarily changed. It is rooted in disrespect and discrimination against women, so gender inequality in all the places we spend our time. So at home, in our workplaces, in our education settings. So those things are consistent, but what's happening in recent times is that young people now spend up to 40% of their day online. Young people's algorithms are exposing them to a lot of content that can be harmful, discriminatory against women, depict violence, those sorts of things. So at the very time that young people are likely to be entering in their first relationships, they're also being barraged with a lot of content that is harmful, and it's particularly harmful for young women. But it's also, you know, young men who have those rigid versions of masculinity are also not doing well in terms of their own health-seeking behaviours, more likely to show up in mental illness and so forth. So that is a concern for all of us.
5: Thank you for that answer. And you've touched on this a little bit, but how is online misogyny exacerbating this issue?
2: The growing influence of the online misogyny or the manosphere is serving to shape harmful attitudes, particularly around masculinity and particularly in some young men and boys. And so the normalising of those harmful versions of masculinity, which is about men needing to be in control or men being in charge of women or, you know, removing women's autonomy or tracking them or telling them who they can spend time with or what they can wear or men controlling women's finances and so forth. I think what's incredibly important for adults around young people is to remember that the online environment is having an impact on young people, but it's only one influence. So there is evidence that says that adults, particularly parents, still have the biggest influence, shortly followed by other adults of influence. So whether that's sports coaches, it's also the people in young people's part-time jobs, in their schools and so forth. So we can't just say the online environment is terrible for young people and that's awful and we can't do anything about it. We do need to keep saying, well, what are all the other places we can influence for young people?
5: I know we've just spoken about how online's not the only place that young people are getting these ideas from, but the report does speak a bit about pornography playing a role. So what role does that play in unhealthy ideas about sex and relationships for young people?
2: Well, we know that many young people are exposed to pornography at an early age, around the age of 13.6 years on average. Recent data is showing us that young people think that choking is a normal part of sexual activity. There's actually no way to safely choke, but that's become normalised because of what they're seeing in pornography.
5: Yeah, right. How are these ideas about sex and relationships and violent behaviours as well differing across genders?
2: What is being depicted in the online environment predominantly is about men's dominance. It's about a version of masculinity that has men being in control and women being submissive. For young men, that is normalising a set of behaviours that we know is more likely to lead to violence in relationships. So the evidence is very clear from, you know, the Jesuit Social Services and the Man Box and other research that men who hold that view of masculinity, that is, they must be tough and in control and stoic and dominant over women, all of those sorts of things, self-report being significantly more likely to perpetrate violence against women and also to perpetrate violence against other men. What we are hearing, though, which is very important, is that young people do want help in this regard. They do want more information about what healthy relationships look like, and it's really important that us as adults are supplying that in a range of ways. We have to find a way to have conversations with young people. We know that often parents are either not aware that their child is watching pornography or they don't feel comfortable engaging in it. I would say to parents, the conversations about consent and sharing and healthy relationships can start in an age-appropriate way, essentially all of a child's life.
0: That was Our Watch CEO Paddy Kinnersley speaking with The Wire's Ruby Perryman. You're listening to The Wire on Community and Indigenous Radio. I'm Joanna Beard in Melbourne. A big hello to our listeners in Alice Springs on 8CCC 102.1 FM, to our friends in Noosa on Noosa FM 101.3, and to the other side of the country, to Radio Goolari in Broome, Western Australia. The push-up challenge kicks off this week, running from the 3rd to the 26th of June to raise awareness for better mental health across Australia. Participants aim to complete 3,307 push-ups over 24 days, representing the number of lives lost to suicide in 2024. The Wire's John King spoke with Jackie Thompson-Bennett from Headspace Greensboro to look at the challenge and the state of youth mental health.
6: The push-up challenge raises money for the Push for Better Foundation, Lifeline, and Headspace, supporting better mental health and suicide early intervention and prevention. Headspace centres act as a one-stop shop for young people who need help with mental health, physical health, including sexual health, alcohol and other drugs, or work and study support. Jackie Thompson-Bennett is the
0: Thompson-Bennett from Headspace Greensboro to look at the challenge and the state of youth mental health.
6: The push-up challenge raises money for the Push for Better Foundation, Lifeline, and Headspace, supporting better mental health and suicide early intervention and prevention. Headspace centres act as a one-stop shop for young people who need help with mental health, physical health, including sexual health, alcohol and other drugs, or work and study support. Jackie Thompson-Bennett is as a one-stop shop for young people who need help with mental health, physical health, including sexual health, alcohol and other drugs, or work and study support. Jackie Thompson-Bennett is the

0: want to do that, boring. You've got to find something you like. And with the push-up challenge, you don't have to do the push-ups if you can't do them. You can do whatever exercise you want to replace for it. I'm going to do squats because I can't do push-ups to save my life. I'm going to use weights and I also tap dance. So I'm going to be doing that as part of it. You could be someone who wants to do a certain amount of steps each day as part of your challenge for the 3 weeks. But it might hopefully also motivate people to continue with exercise because 90% of Australians don't do enough exercise. They might be doing it, but they're not doing enough for themselves. So this is an opportunity not only to raise money for youth mental health, but it's also an opportunity to do something for your own mental health, get out there and exercise, and it also helps your physical health as well, but I can tell you mental health, it does a lot.
1: Registration for the push-up challenge is free at thepushupchallenge.com.au.
0: They go to the website and then as you register, it'll actually give you a drop-down box on who you want to raise money for. And you can say Headspace if it's us. And then you go down and then you find our centre, which is Greensboro. And then pretty much you register that you're going to do your push-up challenge and whatever exercise you like in those 3 weeks and start raising money. And you can do it in a group too. You don't have to just do it as a single person. You might decide as a group with your friends, hey, let's all do it together and keep each other honest with it and raise money. Or if you really don't want to take part, you can also just donate.
1: Head to headspace.org.au to find your local Headspace location and a stack of free resources about youth mental health. And for any young person aged 12 to 25 who's not doing okay right now, what's the simplest first step to reach Headspace?
0: You can have someone else refer for you. It could be a teacher, your parent, it could be even a friend. If you're a bit worried about first reaching out, I love that we can provide a very supportive place that young people can come to from the minute they walk in the door until they leave. And it's great to get some of the feedback we do from young people who feel they can move on through life with getting support around their mental health, which is so important because they've got a whole life ahead of them. And if they can get some of the great tools earlier on, that a lot of us never got to do when we were younger. We didn't have services like this. So they can actually now get those tools and move forward in life. The other thing to be aware of, there's also eHeadspace, which is an online forum, as well as you can ring them after hours from 3 till 10 at night.
2: That was Jackie Thompson-Bennett from Headspace Greensboro, speaking with Inner FM's John King in Melbourne. 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Aboriginal and Torres Strait Islander listeners can also reach out to 13 Yarn on 13 92 76. New research from the University of Western Australia is looking at how dingoes are connected to First Nations people. The research is taking a look at a dingo skeleton found in a burial site in New South Wales, suggesting it was tamed by Barkindji ancestors. The Wires contributor from RTR FM, Fiona Bartholomew, asked Laureate Research Fellow and Dingo Specialist from UWA, Dr. Lucas Koungalos, how the skeleton was discovered.
3: It was discovered around 2001, so it's actually located in the national park, Akinchika National Park in Western New South Wales, and as part of the upkeep of the park, a road was put through part of the landscape. It happened to cut through an Indigenous midden site. And so on the cut face of that midden, you know, erosion started happening. There's flooding in the area, lots of rain. And in 2000, a dingo skull kind of popped out in the section, and it was identified by Uncle Badger Bates and an archaeologist, Dan Witter. Badger identified it as a dingo, and it was known about since then, and sort of nothing was sort of done about it. It was left as part of the landscape. With ongoing flooding, it became clear that the erosion was damaging the burials. So eventually the skull sort of was washed away by floods, and a decision was made by the Barkindji Elders Council to do something about this. So essentially we conducted what's known as like a salvage excavation to recover the skeleton before it could be lost forever.
4: And it was radiocarbon dated and found to have lived about 1,000 years ago. Where does that place this skeleton in what we currently know about dingoes and what we've already found?
3: Yeah, great question. So the oldest directly dated dingoes, so dingoes which have been dated in the same way, measuring the carbon in their bones, come out to about 3,300 years ago. So it's fairly recent. Around, you know, maybe 1,500, 1,000 years ago, we start to see a

0: a fairly large rise in the total number of dingoes which have been dated to that sort of age range. So it's a fairly recent one. It's the only one that's been dated from the Barker-Darling River system. And I thought that was quite cool. We were all sort of speculating on how old this dingo might be. We had no way to tell from the bones because part of it had been weathered by the elements, part of it was underground. No real way to get an impression just from the condition of the bones.
1: One of the interesting things about the skeleton was that it was found in a cultural midden site, like you said. Could you tell us a bit more about the dingo burials?
0: Yeah, so, you know, the last few years we've been working on trying to understand this phenomenon of dingo burial. So it's not a hugely common thing, but it's fairly widespread throughout the river and coastal country of southeastern Australia, with sort of sporadic occurrences elsewhere on the continent. And we believe these to be, from the archaeology and some limited historical information and First Nations insight that we have to date, is that these are the remains of dingoes which were tamed in the past by Aboriginal people and lived with them in the camp. And when they died, they were buried like people. So in the southeast, that's burial in the ground, right? Inhumation. In northwestern Australia, there's a totally different method of disposing of people once they've passed away, which is burying them aerially, so being placed into a tree or like an elevated platform. The body decomposes, and then later people come back and get the bones and then place them in like a crevice or something like that.
1: Do we know much about tamed dingoes yet?
0: We're just scratching the surface. What we're finding is that they seem to have quite different lifestyle indicators in their skeletons compared to wild dingoes. So, for instance, the patterns of wear on their teeth are totally different, and they suggest that they're eating a lot of bone, presumably scavenged from people's campsites or given to them by people. They're often a bit shorter in stature compared to wild dingoes, and they often have really different cranial morphology. So that's the shape of their skull. They would have, I think, in life, would have looked a little bit different to wild dingoes.
1: I read that the skeleton in particular had some partially healed bones that you could see. What does the injuries and burials suggest about this dingo and its relationship to the people?
0: Yeah, that's a really good question. And it's something that we spent sort of 2 years playing with the idea of. So there's some healed fractures on the ribs and on the fibula, so on the lower leg. They're all on the same side of the body, and they're injuries which are caused by like a sharp, high impact kind of traumatic blow. And so these are the sort of injuries that, you know, when you use dogs to hunt kangaroo, your dog might get. The kangaroo will kick them, or they have a habit of grabbing the dog, or the dingo as it may be, sort of around the neck or the upper torso. And that's exactly where these ribs are broken. It's sort of the closest one up to the neck. So, you know, I thought it was quite interesting that we documented this. And when we spoke with Uncle Badger about it, it was kind of the first connection that he made. He's like, you know, when you use dogs to hunt kangaroos, or, you know, when wild dingoes hunt kangaroos and the kangaroo grabs them, that's exactly kind of what happens. So, you know, it's not necessarily what happened, but in this case, the evidence seems to match.
2: That was Dr. Lucas Koungalos from UWA speaking with RTR FM's Fiona Bartholomew. And unfortunately, that's the end of the show today. Thanks so much for listening wherever you are in Australia. The Wire is a co-production between community radio stations SYN in Melbourne, 2SER in Sydney, Radio Adelaide, 4ZZZ, and Radio 4EB in Brisbane, with the great support of the Community Broadcasting Foundation and the Community Radio Network. 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We pay our respects to elders past, present, and emerging. I'm Joanna Beard, coming to you from SYN in Melbourne, Victoria. Thanks so much for your company, and we'll see you next time on The Wire.

Good afternoon and welcome to yet another Driving Home Show with me, Fiona. This is Tuesday and it's come across all cloudy and just a few drops of rain about in our beautiful valley. That opening track, of course, is Style Council with Council Meeting off their Cafe Blue album. It's one just a groovy little instrumental to, get the vibe going. And I'm going to kick off the show with a track from my favourite album at the present moment. This is the Jungle Giants, All the Time in the World. And you have all the time in the world. In fact, I once came up with it's All the Time in the Universe. Jungle Giants.

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that's just a quick weather intro for a little brief weather summary. It is currently 16.6 degrees with 64% humidity in downtown Taree. And it's been a relatively fine day, but some heavy clouds came across late this afternoon. And as I discussed last night, octas, it is currently three octas. So nowhere near complete cloud cover. Wind gusts up to 11 kilometres an hour with pressure at 1,003.7 hectopascals. 0.4 of a millimetre today in Taree. So there you go, a little bit of rain about, but not too much. And heading to a low overnight of 11 degrees. So stay warm. In the meantime, let's get back into some music. This is, honestly, I'm older than 36, I will confess. But this is nonetheless exactly how I feel sometimes. An oldie, but a goodie. This is Godley and Cream from 10cc fame. My Body the Car.

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My body, the car, slowly burning out the rubber and stripping the gears. My body, the car.

0: Oh, try not to crash. And of course, before that, just in between, was Tate McRae with Sports Car. Then Godley and Cream, that track was My Body the Car. And I was just thinking of the contrast of the Sports Car, Tate McRae, young, beautiful. Your body's like a sports car, pristine, sporty, fast. And then as we age, we head towards more of the Godley and Cream scenario with My Body the Car. But we've got raves coming up after this word from a valued sponsor.
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0: there's not much on the agenda for raves, really, but we should mention, as always, the AM Music feature album, heard just after the 10 a.m. news on the AM Music Show, each weekday, here on 2Bob. And tomorrow's album is Anna Smirk, Spectacular Denial. That's a recent release from 2026. Thursday, it's a Sunbeam Sound Machine. Groovy one. That's a groovy one. The album is called Double Magic. That's from just last year, 2025. Can you believe? Last year was 2025. Wow. Still feels like I'm partying like it's 1999. Anyway, Friday, it's Putumayo Presents a Caribbean Cruise. That's a recent release as well. And, of course, we also have 2Bob's albums of the week. This week's albums are Smoked Salmon, Totally Sick, Lenka, Good Days, and what else is there? Shane Flew and Matt Ross, Once Upon a Long Time Ago. And another Putumayo Presents African Sojourn. And just to let you know, Naralinga Radio, our sister Tari station, is back on air at 103.3, that is, on your FM dial, but only on low power whilst on test. They'll be back to full power soon. And we love our sister radio station, Naralinga, representing the Indigenous community so well. You do a great job, and we hope you're back up to full power and broadcasting like we are to the wider Manning Valley, loud and clear, very soon. And this is the Driving Home Show with me, Fiona, through till 7. And, oh, you got a treat tonight. It's The Other Window straight after me from 7 till 9 with Hamish. Climb, crawl, or jump out the other window into a different musical landscape to take you beyond, wow, beyond something. From 9 to 11, it's Rainbow Music Show with Owen. Always a classic, fantastic show, that one. As is Hamish's, of course. And from 11 p.m. through to 12:30, it's Ultimate Thule from the furthest reaches of the known musical world. More great sounds. Around 12:30, we switch over to the Community Radio Network overnight. And that's us, and that is The Raves. Let's have a little advertisement of ourselves and our services. Then we'll get into a track from one of the albums of the week.
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1: Oh, how about that previous song, people? Lenka, Love is a Beat. And Lenka is straight out of, it's one of our albums of the week. It's an album called Good Days. And Lenka, she's a singer, songwriter, a former member of Decoder Ring. She's Australian and she's super groovy. I mean, super groovy. Love it. I love that song. That's just, I'm gonna put her on high rotation. And what have we got? You're coming up to the top of the hour. And I don't think I'm there. I'm not there. This is the Dappled Cities.

0: I'm not here. I'm not there. Sorry, that's the name of the track. It's Dappled Cities from their new album, The Aquarium. And Dappled Cities, what can I tell you about them? Oh, the band came together as teenagers in the northern suburbs of Sydney in 1997. They are made up of Dave Rennick, Tim Derricourt, Ned Cook, Alan Kumpulainen, and Mark Harding. Mark Harding from this, I don't know a Mark Harding from Curl Curl, but I don't think it's the same Mark Harding. Oh, they performed at the Hopetoun Hotel, now defunct, and of course the Excelsior and the Bat and Ball, and it's news time. I better get to it.
1: The initial legislation for the budget's tax reforms have been introduced to Parliament. That includes changes to the CGT discount and to negative gearing. It's attracted criticism from startups and others. Labor frontbencher Andrew Charlton spoke to the ABC about the timeline of the consultations.
2: We need to get it right. And I don't think that, I think that's the most important thing. And going through a consultation process that delivers the right outcome is the best thing for Australia and the best thing for all of the investors and startups. Who want to make sure that they can make their investments in an environment that's conducive to their business.
1: High fuel and fertiliser costs, as well as the drier seasonal outlook, are forecast to impact the national agricultural production. David Wilson has the details.
3: ABARES is forecasting a 5% fall in the value of agricultural production in the next financial year, while agricultural export value is set to fall by $7 billion to $74.8 billion. ABARES Acting Executive Director David Galliano says the value of production is remaining resilient even with the Middle East conflict. He says variable summer and autumn rainfall has, for some regions, limited area planted to winter crops and pasture growth. In addition, he says higher input costs are expected to continue to pressure growers' returns, but drier forecasts will have the greatest impact on grower decisions.
1: The Federal Coalition is calling for parliamentary unity after a Labor MP questioned the validity of the AUKUS agreement. The Community Radio Network's Noah Seckham reports from Canberra.
4: Shadow Defence Minister James Patterson says the call from the Labor backbencher to challenge the future of AUKUS cannot be allowed.
5: We're proud that it was initiated under the Morrison government. We want it to succeed under the Albanese government.
4: Meanwhile, Greens Senator David Shoebridge says the time has come to ditch the AUKUS deal altogether.
6: They literally signed on to AUKUS after a no-docs briefing from Scott Morrison, and they've signed the Australian public onto it as well.
4: Labor backbencher Ed Husic this morning urged his colleagues to reconsider the AUKUS agreement after revelations Australia will only be purchasing second-hand submarines from the United States.
1: Moving overseas, at least 10 people have been killed across Ukraine in Russian missile and drone attacks. Children are among the dozens of people injured in the attacks on apartment blocks in Kiev. Russia says it's in response to a deadly attack on a Russian-occupied student dormitory in eastern Ukraine. The United States Appeals Court has ruled the Trump administration can temporarily prevent transgender individuals from newly joining the military, but cannot remove current transgender service members while the case remains in court. And Californians will decide on a new governor, while Los Angelinos will cast their votes for city mayor later today. An ensemble of actors who identify as having an intellectual disability or as neurodivergent are the first Australians selected as the portrait artists for one of the world's most significant arts festivals. Geelong's back-to-back theatre has received the honour from Paris's Festival d'Automne. The festival will present 5 works by the theatre company across 4 venues in Paris later this year. To sport, Ellen Perez is the last Australian in the French Open. She'll be competing in the quarterfinals of the women's doubles tomorrow. The men's quarterfinals get underway tonight with second seed Alexander Zverev taking on Rafael Hodar, while in the women's singles, Mira Andreeva plays Sorana Castella in the opening quarterfinal tonight. And in the NRL, Xavier Willison will start at lock in place of the injured Pat Carrigan for the Broncos' clash against the Titans at home on Saturday night. Carrigan is expected to be out for up to 3 weeks, which rules him out for the Maroons for the second State of Origin match.
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Indeed, time to check the weather. Otherwise known as atmospheric conditions on planet Earth in your locale. Forecast for the rest of Tuesday. After a maximum of 23 today, it's a possible shower, partly cloudy, medium chance of showers, most likely in the late afternoon and evening, and that is happening. But not too much, really. I believe Tari actually had. Well, I'll check my other weather app. I think Tari has thus far recorded 0.4 of a millimeter today. 0.4 of a millimeter. I think I said something different. Where did I get? Oh, yes. 0.4 of a mil so far today in Tari. I think I said 4 mils accidentally earlier. But that's all right. This is the real weather forecast. Tomorrow, Wednesday, 3rd of June. Can you believe it's the 3rd of June already? Well, it isn't. We've got a few hours to go before it hits the 3rd of June. So calm the farm. Minimum of 12 degrees overnight, maximum of 22, and the forecast is sunny. Light winds becoming west to northwest, 15 to 20 kilometers an hour in the middle of the day, then becoming light in the late afternoon, and possible rainfall zero. Thursday, 4th of June, a minimum of 11, a maximum of 20. Partly cloudy, a slight chance of a shower. Light winds becoming west to northwest, 15 to 25 kilometers an hour during the day. No rain, 0 millimeters for Thursday and Friday. 11 to 18, so a cooler day, but sunny, mostly sunny, is the forecast. Slight chance for shower, but really that doesn't make much sense. I think it's a very slight. Possible rainfall, it says zero, but 20% chance of any rain at all. So yeah, maybe there's a slight winds westerly. Offshore again. Oh yes, Friday I picked as my day to go to the beach, and perhaps on a crisp, sunny day, launch myself into the wild blue yonder. Not too far though, just only a few feet offshore, and I'll be back on the sand pretty quickly, wrapped in a blanket and going, why did I do that? It's cold. Saturday, the 6th of June, minimum of 10 degrees, maximum of 18. Forecast reads mostly sunny, slight chance of a shower. Winds westerly yet again, 15 to 20 kilometers an hour, tending southwest during the day. A possible rainfall, a 0 to 1 millimeter. So a few showers on the horizon, but nothing too intense. Sunday, 7th of June, minimum of 11, maximum 19. Shower or two, partly cloudy. Medium chance of showers. Oh, yep. I hope you're hearing me. I'm getting enough level here. Oh, most likely later in the day. There we go. I'm closer to the mic now. Maybe you can hear me. I hope I didn't muck that up too much for you. Monday, 8th of June. Minimum of 11, maximum of 20. Shower or two. Partly cloudy. High chance of showers. Light winds. Possible rainfall, 0 to 5 millimeters. And that is your weather forecast. That's for next Monday, 18th. 0 to 5 mils and 70% chance of rain next Monday. And I was just looking at what else is on the weather forecast. Well, there's wind gusts currently. 11 kilometers an hour. The outdoor temperature is 15.8, so getting down there. And we are headed to a low of 11 overnight. And whilst I mumble, I'm trying to think of something. Well, I say this often enough. I'll say it again. Everyone thinks this atmosphere thing. It's impossible to fill up with anything, and humans couldn't possibly make our mark on the atmosphere. Well, the atmosphere is incredibly thin, much thinner than you realize. Simply the distance between Taree and Old Bar would, if turned vertically, you'd be struggling to breathe.
You're running out of oxygen. And Taree to Olbar isn't very far across the Earth's surface. But, you know, really, breathable atmosphere is not very thick. And with, what's the count now? 8 billion people on the planet, most of whom at some level produce carbon dioxide emissions from either their cars, the power stations that give them electric light, etc., etc., etc. What, you don't think that's it's possible? 8 billion people? Oh, no, no, we couldn't possibly affect the atmosphere. It's, no. Well, we can. We have. And we are. There you go. That's the weather for this evening. And let's get back into some tunes. This is Gnarls Barkley from their St. Elsewhere album. And this was actually a number one hit. This was released in 2006, that's right. This is a crazy Gnarls Barkley.

Oh, Gnarls Barkley. I'm, of course, an American soul duo composed of singer-songwriter CeeLo Green and producer Danger Mouse, and released that album in 2006. That's an Elsewhere. And that track is, of course, Crazy. Oh, well, people have thought I was crazy most of my life. So that used to be one of my theme songs, Crazy. But this is another song they kind of label me with. No, that's not it. Sorry, get back there. Get back in under control. This is it. She's lost control. And Joy Division, just when it decides to... sometimes you've got to warm up these... Here it is. She's lost control.

0: An old classic there from Joy Division. One of our Prime Minister's favourite bands. And he got into trouble for wearing a T-shirt because of the origin of the term a Joy Division. But nothing to do with the band. And they're groovy. How about some... well, let's have a quick word from... a valued sponsor.
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0: And this next track is from a 2010 album of live performances from this band's 2007 Canadian tour. And it says on the cover, recorded at venues across the Great White North. I love the Great White North. Beautiful country, beautiful people. And this is The White Stripes with Blue Orchid. Live!

Oh, that's the White Stripes there from their album Under Great White Northern Lights. It's a live concert album featuring their performances on there. Actually, I think it was their first Canadian tour in 2007, and that was Blue Orchid. In fact, I'm kind of into orchids. I love orchids. And blue orchids are not really found in nature, and there was a genetics program in Melbourne that I was aware of trying to develop a blue orchid. It was a blue rose, I think they were trying to develop. Maybe I'm wrong about that. But nonetheless, blue flowers, blue is rare in nature. It's a relatively rare colour. So there you go. Let's flip this baby on its head. This is out of 2014. This is from an album called They Want My Soul. This is Spoon, Rent I Play, out of Austin, Texas.

0: That one's for you, Cheryl. The lovely auntie Cheryl. She does like her. They might be giants. In the meantime, let's have a word from a valued sponsor.
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0: And if you're regular listeners, you know my favourite Norwegian. This is from, this album continuously blows me away. It is 2016, Cloud Nine. That's the name of the album. This is Kygo with Parson James, Stole the Show. Are we ready to go? Yeah. Come on down, boys.

Well, Kygo wanted to keep going, didn't he? I forgot to put single track only. And let's keep the grooves up. This is I See You, Baby. Groove Armada.

Moby there with Serpent With Feet off Moby's Always Centered at Night album, his 22nd studio album, would you believe, released June 2024. And that is also the name of Moby's label, Always Centered at Night, and through Mute Records as well. So just beautiful stuff. And Moby is a very, very interesting artist. Well worth exploring. At least that's my opinion. And what have I got next for you? Just really be thankful for what you've got. Massive Attack.

Massive attack, and I'm a massive fan. Be thankful for what you've got. Before that, it was Moby with Serpent With Feet. On Air is the name of the track. And before that, it was Groove Armada with I See You Baby. Oh, I see you, baby. Shaking That Ass. Love that song, and it does bring back very fond memories of a certain person. But I don't really want to go into that too deeply. But in the meantime, let's flip back to Australia. This band have been around, let's see. They came out of the Blue Mountains near Sydney. And formed in 2007 so they could enter a university Battle of the Bands competition. And one of their members, Alistair Wright, recalled, none of us had written songs before and I'd never sung anything. We were completely fresh. And so is their sound. I love them. They're Cloud Control. So let's go out with a couple of tracks, Gold Canary and Dojo Rising. This is Cloud Control.

The 70 billion people of Earth, where are they hiding? The 70 billion people of Earth, where are they hiding?

There are 70 million people hiding in there somewhere. You may well recognise that as Cabaret Voltaire. Fabulous art, fabulous band from so long ago and still going strong. Although perhaps only since the passing of Richard H. Kirk. I think he might well have been rather antagonistic about any sort of reunion and playing of old songs and that sort of thing. Sadly no longer with us, but it's given us perhaps an opportunity to hear some classics like that, which was Yashar, as I say Yashar, originally from 1983, and this is coming from a very recently released live album of Cabaret Voltaire's called But What Time Is It Really? With Richard H. Not with Richard H. Kirk, it's in memory of Richard H. Kirk, but also got a couple of rather notables standing in for him. Eric Random, that's who I was trying to think of. Goodness me. Eric Random joining Chris Watson and Stephen Mallinder, and one Oliver Harrop on electronic percussion. Good evening, you are listening to The Other Window, a bit of an unusual start. The computer has decided to fall over right at the beginning of the show, so I wasn't able to play the theme, nor the little promo that I had intended to introduce the show with. Never mind, that promo can be a little later on, perhaps. Thank you very much to Fiona for a fabulous driving home show. So good to hear some Joy Division. The inspiration for that little track, and we're going to hear another one from the album too now. This is Just Fascination, and I'll put the volume up because it's a live album, so you don't want to hear the clapping end and start suddenly.

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You're listening to The Other Window on 2 Bob Radio with me, Hamish. And we start off there with a track from Cabaret Voltaire from their brand new album, What Time... But What Time Is It Really? A live album made from recordings of their UK tour, which occurred in October and November last year. The track we heard was Just Fascination. And there's some great clips on YouTube and elsewhere of their live performances. Well, worth checking out if you like Cabaret Voltaire. Following on from Cabaret Voltaire, we heard from Glitterous. That's Glitterous with a G. Out of, is it Melbourne or Sydney? My man. I think it was Melbourne. Canberra. Yeah, an all-girl band that loves to have their tongue firmly implanted in their cheek. Members most recently have been Andrew, Kevin 007, Malcolm and Tony. All nom de plumes, except it's nom de musique. The track we heard from Glitterous was Oyz, O-Y-Z. And which album did that come from? Self-titled album, which I think was their first one. They've released maybe four by now. Three albums and a few EPs and singles. I thought it was four, and it's actually not their first, it's their third album, self-titled. Their first was The Policy. Ah, yes, how could I ever forget that cover? Yeah, very stylized image based upon their name. And we finished up there with a track from Tara Bandito, which is the alias of Tara Williams from Wales. And you might have picked up a bit of Welsh or Celtic language in there. The track was Dat Blieg U. I have no idea what that means. I could have plugged it into a translate engine, I suppose, but I haven't done that because I'm a little bit off kilter because of that computer, but I've now got it up and running, at least. Anyway, Dat Blieg U is Datblygu. So if I didn't know better, I'd say it was probably Turkish, but I'm sure it's Welsh. Okay, this is a brand new release from Rebel Yell out of Melbourne called Theme.

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1: And get what you deserve, you do indeed. Hopefully that's entertaining and fabulously stimulating music. I think that track was exactly that bill, fitted that bill. That was New War out of Melbourne, their 2020 album, which was Trouble in the Air. We heard a decidedly suicide-flavoured track called Redbeard USA, which I think also hints very strongly at suicide. And that followed, they've been a bit quieter, they released some really fabulous albums, but only, I think it was only three that they released, and it was a long stint between the first couple and that one that came out in, the first one was in 2012, and then 2018 they released Coin, which has some great tracks on it too. So they're quiet achievers, you might say, but what they achieve is very noisy. That followed on from Bacon Grease, the moniker of Floridian, from Florida, Andrea Knight. She does this wonderful, very rhythmic, no music type of music, and that comes from an album called Concept, which you can listen to it from start to finish to get the idea. It's really wonderful. There's multiple versions of that track. That was the opening one on the album, just called Concept One. And then there's wonderful themes of that concept throughout it. And that followed on from Rebel Yell out of Melbourne, the nom de plume. Nom de plume, I don't know why I'm getting that, but anyway, the moniker of Grace Stevenson. A new track from her called Theme, perhaps an indication that there's an album on the way. No obvious sign of that at this stage. There's a great video clip on her Bandcamp page accompanying that track, which is well worth checking out. Very intriguing. You're listening to The Other Window on Tubob Radio. Slowly getting into our stride. Going to play some left field now. This is Black Flute.

You may well have recognised that as a form of Carmichoma. It's Massive Attack versus Mad Professor. Really wonderful dub album remix of various tracks. That's called Bumper Ball Dub. And as I allude to, it's a version of Carmichoma. Beautiful stuff there from those two entities. That followed on from an artist known as Inerit, I-N-E-R-I-T. And the only track that I've been able to locate by them called APDS, which comes from a various artists' compilation called 127VA004. It's put out by a label called Area 127. And I don't know why it is, but every time this CD goes into the player, instead of counting down, which is the way the CD player is set to, it counts up from the start, so you never know when it's going to actually finish. So it caught me short there. Very strange, and cannot work it out, but never mind. Prior to Inerit, we heard from Confidence Man, another remix track from them. It was a remix of Relieve the Pressure, which originally appeared on Tilt and in 2022. And the same year, they released a remix album of some of the tracks on that called Re-Tilt. And that was the remix version done by X Coast, which is the moniker of Bojan Cizmic. Brooklyn based these days, but originally from Serbia. And we started off with Black Flute from Leftism. From their album, Leftism? Why have I written Leftism? From Left Field and their album Leftism. You're listening to The Other Window on 2 Bob Radio. This is an unknown. I didn't have time to try to sort out some other stuff to play later in the show and ran out of time. So this is Newgull Sound Experiment, which is indeed what we're going to get. Three.

Well, I can say this clear, very, very clearly. I come back here to make dope, to finish my work in dope music.

come back here to make dub. To finish my work in dub music. Drum and bass music.

from a long time ago. That's Aquila. It's just a work of Matthew Thomas, who I think was based in Melbourne at that time. Great album released on Psy Harmonics called Observations on the Loss of Culture. And that track was The Impossibility of Isolation. That followed on from Nagual Sound Experiment, which I had thought I was going to be playing first up, but I wasn't. I'll get to that in a sec. And what we heard there was Frontier from an album Invisible Movements, and that worked in quite nicely, I thought. And it followed on very nicely from the track that I had not intended to play, but it just sounded so good I had to let it roll. It was another track from the Massive Attack versus Mad Professor album, which is called, I don't think I mentioned it, it's called Massive Attack, No Protection. The track we heard was Trinity Dub, which was originally, or in its original form, it was Three. Okay, you're listening to The Other Window. What have we got? 2024. So I'm going to play 4 minutes. Okay, we're going to go fast and nasty. This is the Peep Temple and Ray Guns.

couple of short, fast, and hard tracks there. It's the UV Race out of Melbourne, and from their self-titled album from all the way back in 2009, goodness me, doesn't time fly? That's Meet Me Under the Clocks. And that followed on from The Peep Temple, another fabulous band from Melbourne, and from their most recent album, Joy, which came out a few years ago now, and they are still active, but haven't got any new product for a while. The track was Ray Guns. Okay, you're listening to The Other Window. I've got half an hour to go, and I'm going to play one long track, which is going to take us to the end of the show. This is by Øyrum, fabulous artist from Denmark, the work of Paul Grabowski. This is called Arthur and Jeremias. It came out through Fluid Audio in a really intriguing pack of vintage bits and pieces as a CD. Anyway, this will take us to the end of the show, as I say. It was released early this year, I think. Was it maybe late last year? Very prolific artist. February it came out this year. Following this will be Rainbow Music with Owen. And I'll be back in a fortnight's time. Steve-O will be in the chair next week.

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1: 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I'm your host, Owen, and I'm here to give you a fabulous start to your week. And tonight is the first episode in my Proud Month series, where I'll be focusing on lesbian singer-songwriters who I've featured over the last year, as well as a little bit of new music. Let's go sapphically forward. First is Gordy. She is an Aussie folktronica singer-songwriter, and the first songs will be Unready and Peripheral Lover.

That was Unconditional by Gordy and Vega. Next is Kat Burns, a British singer-songwriter who is a lesbian and also queer. This is a song from her newest album, it's Girls.

Those were Lavender, and There's Just Something About Her by Kat Burns. My next feature artist is American singer and musician King Princess. She's a lesbian and also genderqueer. From her latest album, Girl Violence, is the song Girls. A slave.

You're listening to the Rainbow Music Show on Great Lakes FM and Two Bob Radio on my Lesbian Pride special tonight. That was King Princess with If You Think It's Love and For My Friends. My next feature artist is American country musician Brandi Carlile. First up is a song from her album with Sir Elton John. This is Swing for the Fences.

That was Returning to Myself by Brandy Carlile. My next feature artist is Aussie singer-songwriter and musician Courtney Barnett. First up is Avant Gardener.

those were Wonder and Before You Gotta Go, and my last feature artist for the first half of the show is Aussie country musician Becky Cole. I'll play Rainbows, Dreams and Butterflies and Lioness.

Let's get in the way. I got myself together when the flight was called, but stumbled at the gate. And they banned me till the 6 a.m. I fell asleep and didn't wake till 8.

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Tonight is my Lesbian Pride episode. I just played Becky Cole with Lioness and Rainbows, Dreams and Butterflies. And moving on to another Aussie, electropop singer-songwriter Peach PRC. She released her debut album this year, though first up I'll play her debut single, Blondes.

those were Like a Girl Does and Out Loud by Peach PRC. Next is Irish lesbian indie folk singer-songwriter Alva Reddy. First is Graceful Swimmer.

That was Good Luck Babe, by Chapel Roan. Chapel has also said she is demisexual and on the aromantic spectrum, so I'll play a few more songs from her in a few weeks when we get to that episode. Though for now, I've got two more songs. They'll be Red Wine Supernova and The Giver. She was

You're listening to the Rainbow Music Show with my Lesbian Pride episode tonight. Those were The Giver and Red Wine Supernova by Chaperone, and next to an artist I haven't featured before, Kehlani. They are an American hip-hop, pop, and R&B singer-songwriter who is a lesbian and non-binary, using she and they pronouns. They've just released their fifth album, which is self-titled, and I'll be playing my favourite song from that in a few weeks when we get to our trans and non-binary special. Though tonight I'll be playing through my three favourite songs from their previous albums. The first two are After Hours and Folded.

Those were Folded and After Hours by Kehlani. And I've got one more song from them. This is a duet with Japanese-American lesbian singer Hayley Kiyoko, What I Need.

Those were Collide and Girls Like Girls by Hayley Kiyoko. And my last feature artist for tonight's show is Canadian lesbian musician KD Lang. The next songs are Constant Craving and The Consequences of Falling.

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Hope you've loved my Lesbian Pride episode tonight, and you can tune in next week, where I'll be featuring my Gay Pride episode featuring gay musicians I've covered the last year, and including songs from Barry Manilow's new album. And I'll sign off with one more Becky Cole song. This is Last Ever Lover. Have a fabulously gay week.

0: 2Bob Community Radio would like to acknowledge the First Nations people of this region, the Biripi and Worimi. We pay our respects to their elders, past and present, and thank them for their patience with us.
1: Oh, Pat, you sound strange. Are you sure? Are you okay?
2: Do you believe that? Oh, no, I'm not Pat Mitchell-Worley, although I do know her. I am Steve Selvidge.
1: Hey, Steve.
3: Hey, Steve.
1: You were a pretty convincing Pat, but there's no replacing Pat.
2: No, there's. They broke the mold with Pat.
1: Today we're bringing you a very special performance from Dixon Gallery and Gardens Art on Fire event, with a performance from Alice Hazen and the Blaze. So glad to have a guest host today in the person of Mr. Steve Selvidge. Steve is the son of the founding producer and founding executive director of Bill Street Caravan, Mr. Sid Selvidge.
2: Oh, yeah.
1: Steve may have called him Pop or Father or Dad.
2: Pops.
1: Pops. Cool. Yeah. Cool. Well, we're honored to have the legacy of all things Bill Street Caravan sitting with us today, and he's going to be hosting. You'll hear a lot more from Steve throughout the rest of 2025 and beyond. Today, we're showcasing Alice Hazen and the Blaze live from the Dixon Gallery and Gardens during their 2024 Art on Fire event. And I actually had the privilege of performing alongside Alice Hazen at that particular event as my band, Black Cream, a local Memphis band, performed at the Art on Fire event with Dixon as well. And I'll tell you what, I watched Alice's performance from the sidelines right there next to the stage, and it was truly a magical, energetic, and eclectic performance. Alice is a violinist, and she actually seems to be a rock violinist, if you let me define it. But she has a band that consists of drums, bass, and keyboards, and they rocked. I never thought I'd say a violinist rocked out, but I watched Alice Hazen and Blaze absolutely rock out and rock that stage. So I'm excited to have her, and we're all excited to have her on Bill Street Caravan today. I believe you mentioned earlier, Steve, that you know her as well.
2: Yeah, we have played together. We used to do the Way at St. John's Methodist, John Kilzer's recovery service. And yeah, I mean, she's super energetic always.
1: What were your roles? What was you all's respective roles at the Way?
2: Well, she was playing violin and I was playing guitar. I might sing one now and again, but yeah, I mean, I noticed straight off that we were up there on stage and we both had pedal boards. You know, she was running through all kinds of cool, like, phasers and stuff, and it was really, really neat. And just, like I said, very energetic and a lot of fun to play with.
1: Yeah, and working with her, you wouldn't almost be able to tell that, I mean, she's classically trained, Yale graduated musician from Vermont, who has found her way down to the dirty South.
2: That's
1: in
2: right.
1: Tennessee.
2: That's right. Just come here and just soak it in.
1: Yes, indeed. And Memphis continues to have that effect on musicians who travel or move here. They basically adopt this city as their own, and Alice has definitely done that, and she's barnstorming all through the city of Memphis, her and her bands.
2: Yeah, she works, man.
1: Yes, sir. I'm very glad that we crossed paths. Since we can talk a little more personally about relationships with Alice, as we're both musicians that have worked with her or alongside her, how would you describe, given you all were at church, so maybe...
2: Well, we weren't playing church songs. Oh, okay. This was a recovery service that played...
1: Oh, right.
2: We could go anywhere from, I don't know, the meters to... just all kinds of stuff.
1: So what was it like performing with a violinist? Had you performed with a violinist before or one like Alice?
2: Not one like Alice. When I first started playing with Amy Levere, she had a violin player, Bob Fergo, who used to play with Leonard Cohen. Here and there, you know, but not often. It's not like a horn player or a keyboard player.
1: I think that may be, or at least in my opinion, that's kind of part of the appeal of Alice. I mean, you look at it and you say, okay, I may have an idea of what's about to happen. And then the band gets going and Alice takes off on one of her many almost jam band type solos. And you're standing there like, wow, I didn't know I was going to be rocked out like this by this lady in this band. But they absolutely have adopted a Memphis swagger that is setting stages, blazing stages, all across this region. So shout out to you again, Alice, for coming here, being a transplant, but yet making your mark and calling Memphis your home.
2: I think, too, she brings a lot of positivity, which is one thing that I like. Personally, in her, you know, I'm always glad to see her. And it's, you know, there's always a big smile. I think that translates to the stage.
1: Yep. I had Alice in here for the interview for this show a few months ago. And as you all will hear, we've got a little limited time on what we can cover in an interview. After the tape stopped rolling, we talked for another hour about all things music, mm-hmm. moving here, being here, and like you said, just full of energy and full of knowledge, but also very curious about the music world here in Memphis and curious enough to immerse herself in.
2: Yeah, for sure.
1: And it's just, and I'm watching her grow now, even though I've only recently met her. The way she described her evolution as a musician, Memphis has played a major part in the latest iteration of her sound. And we're lucky enough to have Alice and her band on today's episode of Bill Street Caravan. Let's get into some music from Alice Hazen and the Blaze, live from the Dixon Gallery and Gardens and their annual Art on Fire event.

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1: We'll be back with more music from Alice Hazen and The Blaze live at Art on Fire in just a bit.
0: Up next, Grammy-nominated bluesman Guy Davis takes us through the life histories of the pioneers and innovators enshrined in the Blues Hall of Fame. This segment is brought to you by the Blues Foundation and is also available as a standalone podcast through iTunes.
2: Alberta Hunter sat across the hospital room from my bed. She looked old, slender, and positively vital. She wore her hair straightened and tied up in a braided crown. Gold hoop earrings matched her thin gold bracelets that jingled as she pointed a long red fingernail at me. "I've never had no blues about no man in my life, honey," Alberta said. She sat relaxed, her legs crossed, her eyes twinkling. "And I've seen them all," she chuckled. Indeed, as I'd find out. In Memphis, W.C. Handy marched past her house on Beale Street. In Chicago, she sang in a gangster cabaret with King Oliver and Louis Armstrong backing her up. In New York, she sang on records with Fats Waller behind her. In London, she shared the stage every night for a year with Paul Robeson. Alberta even performed during Britain's celebration for the coronation of King George VI. And then she walked away from it, exited stage right, left no forwarding address. For the next 17 years, she worked as a nurse in this hospital and scarcely spoke of her previous life. That's what she was doing in my room, on her night off, no less. I'd gotten rushed to the hospital a few days back with a burst appendix. I woke up from surgery and saw this little old lady in neatly starched whites beside the bed. And when she hummed a tune, she swung like a whole band. I told her how I dig the blues. She chuckled. Alberta took special care of her patients. She kept everyone on clean, dry sheets, in clean, fresh clothes. She snuck us extra food and Coca-Colas. One night, I raged with fever, and she smuggled in an old remedy. She crushed up jimson weed and peach tree leaves, mixed them with vinegar in a sink. She soaked a handkerchief in it and laid that across my eyes. It smelled like socks, but Alberta's cool touch and attention settled me down. "My grandmother cured my headache with this," Alberta said. "She bathed me in a zinc wash tub and traced the three moles on my foot. She told my mama, 'This one's a wanderer.'" That was the first I'd heard of Alberta's life. She had me hooked.
3: Hey, come on up some night, my castle's rocking. You can bust your...
2: No modern medicine or ancient superstition made me feel better than listening to her. I soon figured out I had a legend on my ward. One sunny afternoon in Chicago, young Alberta went for a drive with a piano player named Lovey Austin. Lovey was a take-charge kind of person. She had escaped from Tennessee and totally remade herself in Chicago, renamed herself and everything. Now she led her own band. Lovey had men working for her. Lovey had the interior of her car upholstered in leopard skin to match her riding clothes. Alberta never learned to drive, and Lovey drove like she hadn't been taught. Lovey clasped a cigarette between her teeth, sat back cool and calm, and flew. Alberta got nervous and started singing, making up words to put her mind somewhere else. "Gee, but it's hard to love someone when that someone don't love you. I'm so disgusted, heartbroken too. I got the downhearted blues." Lovey said, "Oh, that's wonderful, honey." So Alberta tossed out another rhyme. "Got the world in a jug, stopper in my hand. And if you want me, you must come under my command." Now that line had to be written by a woman who never got the blues from a man. Downhearted Blues officially was Alberta and Lovey's, but it became a classic thanks to another lady from Tennessee. The song practically made Bessie Smith. Back in the hospital room, Alberta said, "I laugh when I read these little books about the blues. I don't recall seeing them blind boys with the guitars up on stage with me in Oslo or Stockholm." She began to trail off for heightened effect. "Copenhagen, London, the Palladium, Paris, Cairo."
4: Maybe I'm just getting old. I was back in the 20s and 30s, baby. I didn't see them white boys with me on Broadway. That's where I sang the blues. I never heard of any of them until these little white boys started writing the history of the blues. I asked her if she deserved a bigger part. I've been under too much scrutiny in my life, baby. It ain't worth it. My privacy means everything. As my days in the hospital wore on and our conversation deepened, I figured out why she had never had the blues about a man. Her first true love was named Lottie. They met in Chicago at one of those all-night cabarets with Louis Armstrong and King Oliver blowing. Lottie invited Alberta to visit her in New York and jotted down the address. Alberta soon showed up at Lottie's home. The place was a mansion, probably the biggest in Harlem. Alberta marched up to ring the bell. The front door opened, and there stood Lottie's uncle, Bert Williams, only the most famous black entertainer in the world. "Lottie here?" Alberta asked. Mr. Williams walked away without speaking, but left the door open a crack. It all happened fast, like real true love. Alberta and Lottie bought an apartment together on 148th Street up Sugar Hill. To make it official, the last thing Alberta needed to do was tell her mama. Mama, Miss Laura, had no real problems with people living differently. Miss Laura used to work in Memphis on Gayoso Street washing clothes in a bawdy house. She said everything she knew about manners and social nicety came from those sporting women. Miss Laura didn't judge. Until she got to Sugar Hill. Miss Laura barely took one step into her daughter's apartment. She had traveled by train from Chicago, but saw Lottie and turned right back around. "I don't like New York," she told Alberta. But Miss Laura soon came back for good. Her husband died, leaving her without a provider. "She needed me, and I made enough money to take care of her," Alberta said. "Looking after Mama meant I had no choice but to live my life on the go. We already faced discrimination from being black, then our family's disapproval. I couldn't portray my true self on stage. There was no escape. The secret kept me on the run.
3: I got a mind to ramble, ooh, but I don't know where to go."
4: No man ever gave Alberta the blues, but still, she had them. She and Lottie obtained passports and set sail across the Atlantic. Their old friend, Bricktop, from the early nights in Chicago, set up a club in Paris. Brick came from West Virginia and could be as crude and dirty as an old coal miner, Alberta told me. Brick would call from the street into my window, "What you witches doing up there?" Except she didn't say witches. Not only did French people worship blacks, but our private life was nothing to hide. In Paris, we took on the flavor of Paris. We felt at ease in cafe society as well as in the joints where the waitresses picked up their tips without using their hands. Alberta corresponded with all the black papers to describe the race situation throughout the world for folks back home. She leaked back word of a romance, an engagement to a baron. I asked her about him. "A total fabrication, honey. We needed a divorce in the background to keep people from talking. Being engaged to a fairy tale prince did the same thing without hurting anyone. Just a little slickology." The only problem she and Lottie faced was that no one on the continent knew how to do black hair. That was the only problem until Hitler came. The U.S. government required its citizens on temporary work visas to return to America. Bricktop barely got out before France fell to the Nazis. Their friend Josephine Baker stayed and joined the underground resistance. Alberta did the next best thing. She signed on with the USO. She spent much of the next decade until the end of the Korean War flying from battle zone to battle zone, strapped to a parachute in a bumpy, noisy troop transport. She gave the boys her all, or her almost, anyway. Some nights, she stepped on stage in freezing temperatures, soldiers holding their flashlights to illuminate her. She wore her tightest, most shimmering gown, no overcoat and nothing underneath.
2: Everyone sacrificed in the war, she laughed. Those boys might get killed the next day.
3: Baby, she
2: Not long after she returned to New York for good, Miss Laura passed away. When she died, I could finally live how I always wanted, settle down to regular life with my loved ones. Alberta's generosity and trust lifted my spirit, even as the pain and swelling in my abdomen got worse, and my temperature jumped and dropped. She never once asked me to keep quiet. Didn't she know I could turn the spotlight back on her? Tell the world she was a star? Share her true story? Finally, I had to ask, are you worried I'm going to get out of here and tell your secret? She looked at me with pity. I said, I mean, that's your deathbed confession. She said, yeah, honey, but this ain't my deathbed.

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3: Welcome back to Bill Street Caravan, where we bring you the best of Memphis music and culture straight to your ears. I'm Steve Selvage.
2: And I'm Thomas Crivens. Today we're showcasing an artist whose music is as dynamic and inspiring as the setting where we recorded her performance. That's right, Steve. We're talking about Alice Hazen and the Blaze, live from the Dixon Gallery and Gardens during their 2024 Art on Fire event.
3: Art on Fire is one of Memphis's most beloved cultural events, blending the visual and performing arts with great food and unforgettable atmosphere. This year's lineup included the fiery fiddle-powered grooves of Alice Hazen and the Blaze, and they certainly delivered a performance to remember.
2: Absolutely, Steve. Alice's sound is a genre-defying mix of rock, folk, and roots music, driven by her classically trained violin mastery. But there's so much more to Alice's story. As I mentioned earlier, she comes from Vermont, a place known really more for its maple syrup and mountains. But she made the journey to Memphis, Tennessee, and we're equally rich in culture, but with a decidedly different twist to it. Can you imagine trading snowshoes for barbecue?
3: That's quite the leap, Thomas. Alice's journey from Vermont to Memphis was also a musical one. She studied at Yale University, where she honed her classical violin skills. But when she landed in Memphis, the city's soul and energy pulled her into the world of improvisation and genre blending. Her music today reflects that fusion, combining technical mastery with the freewheeling spirit of Memphis.
2: That's right, Steve. Her latest works, including her upcoming EP, Dream of Rain, highlight global climate challenges. And her track, Memphis Sands, speaks to protecting the aquifer right here in Memphis. It's music with a message, and it resonates deeply. And you know, Steve, Alice has a knack for making serious topics relatable and even fun. I mean, who else could make an aquifer sound groovy?
3: If you're loving what you hear, you'll want to check out more of Alice Hazen's music. You can find her online at alicehazen.com, that's H-A-S-E-N, where she shares updates, tour dates, and music releases. She's also on social media, so be sure to follow her there for the latest news.
2: Now let's throw it back to the music. Here's more from Alice Hazen and the Blaze, live at the Dixon Gallery and Gardens on Bill Street Caravan.

0: All right, we're here on Bill Street Caravan with Alice Hasten. How are you doing?
1: I'm great. Excited to be here. How about you guys?
0: Oh, we're doing fantastic. Even better now that we have a star in our midst.
1: Oh, stop.
0: Well, you know, you've got quite an interesting story, and the cat's already out of the bag because we're, of course, sharing the music of Memphis all over the world, but you're not from here originally.
1: That's true. I'm from the upwards north, from the state of Vermont.
0: All right. Absolutely. So what brought you to Memphis, Tennessee?
1: Well, in 2012, I didn't know what I wanted to do after graduating college, so I applied for Teach for America, and they placed me down in the south in Clarksdale, Mississippi, as a band director. And so that was a big change for me. I had never been to the South, and I had no clue what it would be like. But as a stroke of luck would have it, I got placed right in the center of the blues capital of the world. And that really introduced me to just like a wonderful cast of characters and musicians who showed me what the blues really, where it comes from and what it's grown into now, which it's blossoming into all these different cool genres that people in Clarksdale are like really bringing it, you know, into the new century. So there's just a great connection to Memphis through Clarksdale. And that kind of was where I cut my teeth as a performer. Jamming at Ground Zero and forming a band called Blackwater Trio, which was acoustic folk rock. And then in 2015, I decided to leave my job at the school and just focus on creating music. And then in 2016, I decided to come up to Memphis and expand my horizons a little bit more.
0: Spectacular. If I could take even a step further back, because I didn't want to skip over this, I mean, what is your training and how did you even begin to spark a musical practice?
1: Well, I'm lucky that when I grew up, I had a mother who is in the Vermont Symphony Orchestra who plays flute, and she's still in the orchestra, still an active musician. And then my dad is also really supportive of me. So when I was young, my mom started me on Suzuki violin, and then from there I just, you know, she made sure that I didn't quit, and both of them really have supported me through the years. And I will say my mom was a little hesitant at first when I left the classical sphere, which was what I was in all through college, and I majored in music at Yale, played in the Yale Symphony, and then I went straight down to the South and started this completely different life of someone who plays in bars and, you know, gets paid partially in beer. And she was like, I'm not so sure about that. But then once I started putting out some of my first original like works, like my first album, Violintro, she decided that this was going to be okay with her. So,
0: you know, I guess it's been swimming around in my head for quite some time, but I've never been able to sit down in an environment where, you know, no one would hold me accountable for my potential ignorance. But what is the distinction between a violin and a fiddle? Is it the style of music and the repertoire, or is it the instrument itself?
1: That's a great question. And I like to come up with different answers, but my favorite one...
0: For the sake of my education, can you give me the right answer?
1: Oh, yes. Yeah, I'll give you both. The right answer is it can be whatever you're holding in your hands. If it's shaped like one of those things you just mentioned, it can be either one. So there are just two different styles. Well, fiddle has a bunch of styles. You could do Western swing, you could do Celtic, you could do Appalachian, old time, you could do blues. So there's a bunch of different ways you can go in the non-classical sphere. But when I first came down here, I just had one instrument, and that was my violin, my acoustic, very old and fragile violin that I can't believe I took into some of the bars I did. But I played on that and still do when I record for folks. You know, that is my primary, and that has seen me through concerts. Like when I was in the Vermont Youth Orchestra, we got to go to Carnegie Hall and play. So it's been both Carnegie Hall and to Ground Zero Blues Club. Wow. So that one instrument can definitely just be both, and it's just about the style. The other answer I like to give is the violin has four strings, the fiddle has four strings.
0: Oh.
1: So, yeah, that's just the funny answer, but they're the same.
0: Yeah. Well, walk me through the dynamics of your band, because I've seen you solo, I've seen you in duos, you mentioned the trio, so there's quite a lot of configurations, and you also have done some session work as well. How did the band sort of congeal and come together for you?
1: Well, for the one we're talking about with that played Art on Fire, which is called Alice Hazen and the Blaze, which also, you know, I guess the fire imagery of the fiddle, and, you know, the fiddle is associated with the devil. And so it was just all, it all came together for me. But that band, our first shows were in 2018. I think the first show we ever had was at 831 South Cooper. But then the next year I put together my first album, which is called Vial Intro. And that was just like the beginning of what I would call my solo career as an artist, fiddle player, singer, songwriter. And so that has truly been one of my projects that I feel like is the most Alice, you know, the one where I can just do whatever I want because it's my band. But in addition, I think the band has also contributed so much to the sound.
0: Awesome. Well, we've enjoyed having you on Bill Street Caravan, and I know our listeners have as well.
1: Thank you. I really appreciate being on here with you guys, so thank you.
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0: That wraps up another episode of Bill Street Caravan. We hope you've enjoyed this incredible performance from Alice, Hazen, and The Blaze.
1: Be sure to tune in next week for more amazing music from Memphis and beyond. Until then, I'm Steve Selvage.
0: And I'm Thomas Cribbins. Thanks for listening to Bill Street Caravan. 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

0: BBC News with Emily Thomas. The head of the United Nations says the world must treat the new phase of the weather pattern El Niño as an urgent climate warning. Antonio Guterres said it would pour fuel on the fire of a warming globe. UN climate experts say preparations are needed for a potentially strong El Niño event with an 80% chance of conditions developing in the next few months. Anbarasa Natarajan reports.
1: The weather pattern caused by a periodic warming of sea surface temperatures in the Pacific Ocean has often contributed to extreme weather around the world. In some regions, surging heat is the danger. In others, varying quantities of rain. Its effect on the South Asian monsoon is likely to be among the most consequential. Indian forecasters have warned of the lowest rainfall in 11 years because of El Niño. The monsoon normally delivers about 70% of annual rain to the country, where half of farmlands lack consistent irrigation.
0: The number of Ukrainians killed in a huge Russian drone and missile attack has risen to at least 18, including two children. Dozens were injured across Ukraine as the overnight strikes hit apartment blocks in Dnipro and Kyiv. The Israeli military has told people living in the southern Lebanese town of Nabatea to leave ahead of planned strikes. A spokesman accused Hezbollah of violating a ceasefire. On Monday, President Trump announced a new partial truce between Israel and Hezbollah, saying Israel would no longer proceed with an attack on Beirut. Yoland Nell reports from Jerusalem.
2: This partial ceasefire took time to take hold, with Hezbollah launching rockets at northern Israel last night. While sirens have sounded there in the past few hours, they're said to have been triggered by attacks on Israeli troops across the border. Some Israeli politicians have criticized Benjamin Netanyahu for accepting President Trump's demand not to attack Beirut. "Now is the time to tell our friend no," said the far-right minister Itamar Ben-Gvir. The opposition leader Yair Lapid said Israel had become a client state in full.
0: The government of Mozambique says five of its citizens have been killed in South Africa in what it called xenophobic attacks. South African police have confirmed two deaths. Myeni Jones reports from Johannesburg.
3: The South African police have said two Mozambican men were killed in Mossel Bay on Saturday. The police said it wanted to, quote, set the record straight, following violence in the town in the Western Cape on Friday, adding that a third man, an 18-year-old South African, had been stabbed to death in the early hours of Sunday. No motive was given by the police for the deaths of the Mozambican men, which are still being investigated. They have said that the South African man's death was possibly due to a botched robbery. It comes amidst protests against illegal migration in South Africa, ahead of local elections due to be held later this year.
0: Myeni Jones reporting. World News from the BBC. Two people have died in the central Kenyan town of Nanyuki during protests against plans to establish a US-backed Ebola isolation centre near a military base. One of the victims was shot during Monday's demonstrations. Police told the Reuters news agency they were not aware of any deaths. A severe tropical storm is battering southwestern Japan, where tens of thousands of homes are without power and hundreds of flights have been cancelled. 15 people have been injured in Okinawa, and hundreds of thousands of people on the island of Kyushu have been advised to leave their homes because of the chance of flooding and landslides. Storm Jangmi is now heading towards Tokyo. The head coach at the centre of a spying scandal at Southampton Football Club, Tonda Eckert, has apologised. The club were kicked out of the final of the English Championship playoffs last month for filming opponents' training sessions, a breach of regulations. Success would have secured promotion to the lucrative Premier League. In a video message to fans, Eckert said observing training was a common practice in his native Germany, but he stressed he wasn't making excuses.
4: For everything that's happened, I do want to apologise, and I hold my hand up because as a head coach, I am responsible. I am responsible for everything that has happened in this football club. I am responsible for everything that has happened in my coaching staff.
0: A team of astronomers has found that some planets outside our solar system can have magnetic fields similar to that of Earth. They examined wind speeds on seven extremely hot giant exoplanets. The conventional logic is that the hotter the planet, the faster the winds. But the scientists found wind speeds which are sluggish, suggesting a magnetic field is slowing them down. If validated, the findings could be the best evidence of magnetic activity outside our cosmic backyard. And that's the world news from the BBC.
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take. I love you like a godly love being bright, like an old man in a hospital bed.

0: From New York, this is Democracy Now!
1: We all need to do everything we can to cool things down now. I will not give ICE the pretext to expand operations in our state. For that reason, New Jersey law enforcement is today establishing a peaceful, protected protest zone in the area right outside Delaney Hall.
0: New Jersey Governor Mikey Sherrill calls in New Jersey state troopers outside the geo-run massive immigration jail, Delaney Hall, as the Newark mayor implements a nightly curfew. Inside the jail, detainees are on their 11th day of a hunger and labor strike. We'll go to New Jersey for the latest. Then de-ICE Citizens Bank, a grassroots campaign focusing on the funders of private prisons, is gaining momentum. We'll speak with former Wall Street Journal and Business Week reporter Paul Barrett and Oscar-nominated filmmaker Julie Cohen.
2: We're protesting Citizens Bank. We're shutting down our accounts at Citizens Bank because of their financing the private prison companies behind Delaney Hall and other ICE detention that is responsible for so much abuse of our immigrant neighbors.
0: And finally, three protesters in Spokane, Washington, were found guilty of conspiracy after attending a protest outside an ICE jail.
3: My name is Bajan Malvawala. I'm an Army veteran and regular guy, and I was just convicted of aiding and abetting a conspiracy for a peaceful protest that happened in Spokane, Washington, June 11th, 2025.
0: We'll go to Spokane to speak with Bajan Malvawala, as well as Aaron Glantz, who's reporting this story for The Guardian. All that and more coming up. Welcome to Democracy Now!, democracynow.org, The War and Peace Report. I'm Amy Goodman. The U.S. attacked Iranian radar and drone sites on the island of Keshem over the weekend, while Iran said it launched a retaliatory attack on a U.S. base in Kuwait. This comes as Iran's foreign ministry claims it's not currently engaging in talks with the U.S. on the details of its nuclear program, and that Iran and Oman are the only two countries that have a right to, quote, exercise sovereignty, unquote, in the Strait of Hormuz. Despite this, President Trump claimed on social media that, quote, Iran really wants to make a deal, unquote. On Saturday, Trump said during an interview with his daughter-in-law, Laura Trump, on Fox News, that the U.S. should not have waged war on Iran.
4: You look at what happened with Iraq. We did so bad. That was such a foolish thing, what we did. Shouldn't have been there in the first place, by the way. And shouldn't have been in Iran. But Iran has the capability. If we didn't hit them with the B-2 bombers 9 months ago, they would have a nuclear weapon right now.
0: In southern Lebanon, Israeli troops captured the medieval Beaufort Castle over the weekend, raising the Israeli flag over the fortress in what the army described as its deepest incursion in Lebanon in over a quarter of a century. That's despite an April ceasefire brokered by the U.S. between Israel and Lebanon. This comes as Israel's Prime Minister Benjamin Netanyahu and Defense Minister Israel Katz ordered strikes on southern Beirut targeting Hezbollah. Overnight, Israeli attacks killed six people in a village near the city of Nabatea. This is a local resident.
5: Over there in the area where we are, the shelling is towards the Ali al-Tahar Hills, around the Beaufort Castle. We're in these valleys over there, sitting in an orchard. You never know how the drones might carry out some airstrikes on us. They're not sparing anyone.
0: In Gaza, Israeli attacks have killed two Palestinians and injured several others. On Saturday, Dr. Jamal Abu Aboun, head of the anesthesia department, Al Yafa Medical Hospital in central Gaza, was killed in an Israeli drone strike that injured three other civilians, including a two-year-old girl. Since last October's U.S.-brokered so-called ceasefire, Israeli attacks have killed at least 922 Palestinians. The House Armed Services Committee has unveiled its proposed 2027 National Defense Authorization Act, which would see a record-shattering $1.15 trillion spent on the U.S. military over the next fiscal year. Among the bill's many provisions is Section 224, entitled the United States-Israel Defense Technology Cooperation Initiative, unquote. The provision would bring the U.S. and Israel into an unprecedented partnership covering technology sharing, the co-production of weapon systems, and bilateral research and development across multiple domains of warfare, including biotechnology, autonomous systems, AI, cyber warfare, and more. During a closed-door testimony with the House Oversight Committee on Friday, former Attorney General Pam Bondi claimed she lacked real authority in overseeing the release of the Epstein files. Instead, she blamed her successor, Attorney General Todd Blanche, Trump's former personal lawyer. Bondi also reportedly told committee members Blanche was managing, quote, the entire investigation, unquote, and determined which documents would be released. That's according to Congressmember Robert Garcia of California, the ranking Democrat on the committee. A federal judge has ordered a temporary halt to the Trump administration's efforts to set up a nearly $1.8 billion slush fund for Trump supporters who say they were wrongly investigated or prosecuted by previous administrations. The so-called Anti-Weaponization Fund was announced by the Department of Justice last month as part of a settlement between the IRS and Donald Trump and his family after the president sued his own administration's IRS for $10 billion over the leaking of his tax returns by an employee of a federal contractor. The Wall Street Journal reports more than a dozen Republican senators have privately urged top Trump aides to abandon the fund over concerns it could award millions of dollars to Trump supporters who attacked the Capitol and its police on January 6, 2021. Vice President Mike Pence also condemned the fund.
6: Let's get rid of this fund. I mean, it's deeply offensive to me that you could have a fund that could even possibly compensate people who assaulted police officers or vandalized the Capitol on January 6th. And I think that's broadly held by most Republicans.
0: In Newark, New Jersey, today marks the 11th day since hundreds of immigrants detained at the ICE jail known as Delaney Hall began a hunger and labor strike demanding their immediate release. Protesters and organizers continued to gather near the jail Sunday after New Jersey State Police erected a barricade about a half a mile long around Delaney Hall's perimeter. Activists have denounced New Jersey Governor Mike Sherrill for deploying state police against protesters, with some officers wearing riot gear. Newark Mayor Ross Baraka has imposed a nightly curfew around Delaney Hall until further notice. There were reports of more arrests Sunday night as some protesters defied the curfew. Mayor Baraka's move came after another weekend of clashes between protesters and law enforcement. New Jersey Governor Sherrill said family visitations at Delaney Hall were partially restored Sunday after the Department of Homeland Security suspended visits, citing the protests. Many organizers and relatives of detainees said they were denied entry to the facility after waiting for hours. This is Karen Marino, whose uncle, Gabriel Marino, has been jailed at Delaney Hall since August of last year. She said her uncle lived in the United States for most of his life after migrating from Oaxaca, Mexico as a teenager.
7: My uncle is starving to death in there. His molars have fallen out. It is chaotic in there. It is hell. This is just like Auschwitz. It is history repeating itself. My uncle is in one of the hunger-striking detention units. He is in there supporting this, but my uncle is feeling very weak, and I feel that he is dying in there. He is in the detention unit where guards have beaten and assaulted detainees.
0: Again, Karen Marino's uncle, Gabriel, has been at Delaney Hall since last August. She was speaking to Democracy Now!'s Maria Teresina. We'll have more on Delaney Hall after headlines. In Texas, police have arrested an Immigration and Customs Enforcement agent who faces charges of felony assault and falsely reporting a crime during an immigration raid in Minneapolis in January. Hennepin County prosecutors allege 52-year-old Christian Castro shot Venezuelan immigrant Julio Sosa Celis in the leg through the door of a home, then lied by claiming the assault was in self-defense. Castro was booked into the Cameron County Jail in Texas Friday. If he challenges his extradition, Democratic Governor Tim Walz of Minnesota will have to make a formal request from Texas Republican Governor Greg Abbott, a Trump ally. The U.S. military says it struck a vessel in the Eastern Pacific on Saturday, killing three men. U.S. Southern Command claimed the vessel was, quote, engaged in narco-trafficking operations, again, providing no evidence. Since September, the Pentagon says it's killed more than 200 people in strikes on boats in the Caribbean Pacific. The attacks have been widely condemned as unlawful extrajudicial killings. In Colombia, a pro-Trump lawyer and businessman took lead over an ally of outgoing leftist President Gustavo Petro in the first round of the presidential election on Sunday. Far-right candidate Abelardo de la Espriella took nearly 44% of the vote, compared to 41% for Ivan Cepeda, who's vowed to continue Petro's progressive agenda and negotiate peace deals with armed groups. De la Espriella has promised to crack down on crime and build mega prisons like SECOT. That's the Salvadoran prison inspired by El Salvador's president, Nayib Bukele. The two candidates will head to a runoff later this month. A federal judge has ordered Donald Trump's name to be removed from the John F. Kennedy Center for the Performing Arts. U.S. District Judge Christopher Cooper ruled Friday Trump's rebranding of the center to include his own name constituted an illegal act, writing, quote, Congress gave the Kennedy Center its name and only Congress can change it, unquote. Judge Cooper also temporarily barred Trump from closing the Kennedy Center for what Trump claimed are renovations. Trump announced a two-year closure after a wave of artists and performers resigned or canceled performances. Meanwhile, President Trump has lashed out at prominent artists who've canceled plans to perform at the Great American State Fair. That's the name of a series of events on the National Mall to celebrate the 250th anniversary of the signing of the Declaration of Independence. A number of performers say they were misled by organizers and did not know of the event's connections to Trump and his MAGA movement. Among those canceling are Young MC, Morris Day, Martina McBride, CNC Music Factory, and the Commodores. In response, President Trump blasted the artists who dropped out as third rate and said he might replace their performances by delivering a major speech, unquote. Brooklyn Rivera, a prominent Nicaraguan indigenous leader, died in prison over the weekend. He was 73 years old. Rivera was a former lawmaker and leader of the Miskito people, the largest indigenous group in Nicaragua. In the 1980s, Rivera fought against the Sandinista government alongside the CIA-backed Contra rebels. He was imprisoned 3 years ago by Nicaraguan authorities. 3 days before his death, the government published photos of Rivera bedridden, intubated, and emaciated, prompting outrage from human rights groups. And here in New York, family and friends gathered at Riverside Church Saturday for a memorial service celebrating the life of Assata Shakur, the legendary Black Panther and Black liberation activist who died last September at the age of 78 in Cuba. Assata Shakur was convicted in the May 2, 1973 killing of a New Jersey state trooper during a shootout that left one of her fellow activists dead. She was shot twice by police during the incident. In 1979, she managed to escape from jail and flee to Cuba, where she received political asylum. She long proclaimed her innocence. This is the renowned abolitionist, author, and activist Angela Davis speaking at Saturday's memorial service.
8: And so when we defend Assata Shakur today, We are defending all radical movements, anti-racist movements, abolition feminist movements, anti-Zionist movements, anti-war movements, anti-capitalist movements.
0: And those are some of the headlines. This is Democracy Now!, democracynow.org, The War and Peace Report. I'm Amy Goodman. We begin today's show in New Jersey, as today marks 11 days since an estimated 300 immigrants detained at the Delaney Hall Newark ICE jail began a hunger and labor strike demanding their immediate release. Protesters and organizers continued to gather near the massive jail over the weekend after New Jersey State Police imposed a barricade about a half mile long around Delaney's Hall perimeter. Activists denounced New Jersey Governor Mike Sherrill for deploying state police, with officers in riot gear reportedly beating up protesters. Newark Mayor Ross Baraka has imposed a nightly curfew around Delaney Hall until further notice. There were reports of more arrests Sunday night as some protesters defied the curfew. Mayor Baraka's announcement Sunday came after another weekend of clashes between protesters and law enforcement. Democracy Now!'s Maria Terracena was on the ground and spoke to several people. This is Sally Pillay, a mutual aid advocate with Eyes on ICE New Jersey. She described the chaotic scene as state police swarmed the protest outside Delaney Hall Saturday night.
9: There was no announcement. There was nothing. It just came. There was an escalation of police with shields, mounted horses, flashbangs, tear gas, smoke bombs. That was just one after the other, one after the other. And there was just no sense of safeness that people in the crowd felt. We do mutual aid and support for the families. We had nothing to do with the protests that were going on, but the way the police, the state police moved and the local police moved against the crowd from the north side coming down Doremus Avenue, it started to shove the crowd towards the white mutual aid tent. And so we felt very trapped, and then the smoke was coming in, and so we had to escape.
0: Meanwhile, union workers led a picket line near Delaney Hall Sunday afternoon, demanding the ICE jail be shut down. For more on the latest, we're joined by Bob Hennelly. He's the award-winning investigative journalist, general manager of WBAI Pacifica Radio in New York, also host of What's Going On Labor Monday, and has been covering the protests at Delaney Hall. His new piece for Salon is titled Escalating Tensions at Newark Migrant Prison Draws Ire of Lawmakers. Bob, if you can go through the weekend with the New Jersey governor, who actually has called for Delaney Hall to be shut down, calling out New Jersey state troopers, and take us through the weekend, right through the state of exception or emergency that the Newark mayor has now imposed.
10: So I do think we do have to introduce one element here that in your comprehensive lead-in you didn't include, which was the decision by the Trump administration last week with Secretary Mullen threatening to actually close the international arrival function at Newark Liberty Airport right as the World Cup is about to start. And all of the states in this region have invested heavily in that. Also, what is most disturbing, perhaps, is that anyone who's been around for a while, and I have the fortune and privilege to be in that category, you have to recall that in 1967, the deployment during what has been called the rebellion in Newark with the state police and National Guard and the same kind of freelance vibe, it's actually disturbing, resulted in the death of 27 people. And a subsequent report by the Lilly Commission, which was convened by Governor Hughes, much like the Kerner Commission, found that actually the state police and National Guard extended the period of time of civil unrest, contributing to the length of chaos because they actually targeted Black businesses for destruction. I'm not suggesting that happened here, but it is disturbing that it's such an ahistorical response. And what it does do is make the conflict and the police violence, which, of course, the likes of the New York Post and 770, that's what they want, takes us off the heroism of the detainees who have written this these three letters I said last time I was lucky enough to be on with you, where they've written something that I think that historians will say is equivalent to the Declaration of Independence, because they so vividly describe the way they've been deprived of all the basic human rights that we come to associate with this nation. And we know from speaking with scholars, they enjoy. And yet we have a period of lawlessness in this country where the Trump administration is just systematically ignoring writ of habeas corpuses that have been issued by Article III courts. And I just think it's also foreseeable. You do know, because you covered it when it happened, back in May of 2025, Mayor Baraka was taken off the street by masked federal agents. I recall this all the time because this is when it really started. And Bonnie Watson Coleman, Congresswoman, 80 pounds when wet, and Representative McIver, Representative Menendez, all wrapped around in the tradition of nonviolent self-defense, Gandhi's tradition to slow down the process of these masked agents taking the elected mayor of New Jersey's largest city into custody. Now, at that point, I submit, that's when the state of New Jersey, under the prior administration, needed to stand up a protective corridor for the humanitarian work that's going on there. And that's the upset here, is that folks who are well-intentioned, who see this, what happened in Minneapolis with the assassination of Renee Good and Alex Preddy, they come there ready to engage with the helmet on, gas masks. And what they may not know is that there's a very fragile humanitarian effort, which, of course, I'm not surprised your reporter captured with Sally there, where they were, when things are calm, individuals are released who have been detained or imprisoned. And it's so important that they be encircled by the beloved community, not by a pool of reporters or protesters, that they be cared for, that they end up, and you know, you may know this area, that part of Ironbound is an industrial area. And so they're literally dumped on the sidewalk, no means to connect with their family. And with these aid workers, this faith-based community enterprise has been going on since the winter of 2025, before people knew what Delaney Hall was, that gets fractured when there's not the disciplined, nonviolent protest going on outside. And so these folks don't get the advantage of being debriefed. First, they may not get released. And second, many of them don't have legal counsel. They're denied the interaction with a social worker, the ability to have resources to get on with their life and to continue to fight for their freedom.
0: Mm. And Bob, if you can explain what the state of exception is that Mayor Baraka has imposed, and then the labor groups that came out yesterday, Sunday, around 4 o'clock.
10: Right. So, and this is caused, has a historic irony. Amiri Baraka is the late poet and cultural leader, was one of the key leaders in Newark at the time of the insurrection, been beaten by the Newark police. His son is Mayor Roz Baraka. Mayor Baraka does not impose this kind of thing, like a curfew, without having, I'd say, some reasonable concern. It's only in the area around Ironbound, this distinct area of Ironbound, because Ironbound itself is diverse. There's a part of Ironbound that is a rich cultural, music community, residential community, and then there's a part of it that's industrial. So that you need to understand that. The union turnout was underreported. I'm so glad you mentioned it. HPAE, the nurses union in New Jersey, 32BJ SEIU, they do see the labor connection here. Because remember, as we spoke last time, these inmates are getting $1 a day, while the head of GEO, a private corporation, is getting over $11 million. So there's actually, and I'm wondering, at what point does America Corrections Unions stand up and say, listen, this isn't good across the board? And that's, we are seeing labor step up and seeing the connection between this fundamental civil liberties question.
0: Bob Henley, I want to thank you for being with us. We're going to continue to follow what's going on at Delaney Hall. Bob Henley, award-winning investigative journalist, broadcast and print for more than 40 years, general manager of WBAI Pacifica Radio, which is doing wall-to-wall coverage of what's happening at Delaney. He's host of What's Going On Labor Monday. Up next, Oscar-nominated director Julie Cohen and former Wall Street Journal reporter Paul Barrett on the DICE Citizens Bank campaign. Stay with us.

0: Nitterini, my friend, by the Malian singer Fatoumata Jawara, performed in Democracy Now! Years ago. This is Democracy Now!, democracynow.org. I'm Amy Goodman. We look now at a growing boycott against Citizens Bank amidst a campaign to pressure the corporation to divest from financing CoreCivic and Geo Group, two of the nation's largest private operators of ICE jails. An interfaith coalition of dozens of religious groups in Boston said Citizens Bank has failed to adequately address its concern about financing private prisons. So the group is now withdrawing $1 million from its estimated $14 million account with the bank. The Greater Boston Interfaith Organization plans to continue pulling out $1 million at a time until the bank addresses its concerns. This is Senior Minister of Old South Church in Boston, Bishop John Edgerton, explaining the decision on MS Now.
1: We pulled $1 million out today. We transferred it to another bank because we want Citizens to stop doing this dirty business. Citizens is one of the only banks in the country that banks with and provides financing for CoreCivic and Geo Group, two of the most notorious private prison companies in this country. This year, Emmanuel Damas, who is a neighbor, a Boston resident, a 56-year-old man, he died in CoreCivic detention in Arizona from a toothache. He had a toothache. He complained about it. They didn't give him proper care. His toothache became an infection. His infection became sepsis, and he died. And these are the practices that CoreCivic is notorious for and Geo Group is notorious for. And they will not be abusing our neighbors, not with our money.
0: That's Reverend John Edgerton speaking to Rachel Maddow. A Citizens Bank spokesperson responded to Democracy Now! In a statement that said, quote, Citizens is deeply committed to the communities we serve, investing $2 billion in 2025 to help build or preserve more than 8,000 affordable housing units, contributing over 265,000 volunteer hours and partnering with nonprofits across our footprint. People have strong and often differing views on issues like immigration. It's an important public policy debate, but it's not the role of the banks to set policy. Our role is to follow the law and apply our standards consistently as we serve all of our clients, Citizens Bank said to Democracy Now! For more, we're joined by two guests here in New York. Julie Cohen is an Oscar-nominated director who's made many films, including RBG, about the Supreme Court Justice. Everybody, my name is Polly Murray. She and her husband, Paul Barrett, who is a former reporter with The Wall Street Journal and Bloomberg Businessweek, wrote an op-ed this weekend for NJ.com about their decision to close their accounts at Citizens Bank over the bank's complicity with Delaney Hall and other ICE jails. We welcome you both to Democracy Now! Thank you so much for being with us. Julie, let's start with you. Talk about what the Citizens Bank campaign is all about and about your personal decision.
2: Yeah, the campaign to protest Citizens Bank is about their complicity. They finance both Geo Group, which operates Delaney Hall and other ICE detention, and CoreCivic, which operates the Dilley Center in Texas, which you may remember is where Liam Ramos was held and many other children are still being held. And the idea is to basically use our collective economic power to speak out about those who are give it kind of aiding and abetting this system. I mean, I'm taken aback hearing the statement that Citizens Bank just gave you. I'm hearing it for the first time just now. But there was a phrase in there where he said they're committed to upholding the law. Well, some of what's going on, a lot of what's going on in these ICE detention facilities is not lawful because people are being detained there, immigrant neighbors, most of whom have not committed any crime beyond immigration violations, are being held there without due process. So that's unconstitutional. So they're not upholding the law if they're helping finance these facilities.
0: And explain, we're talking about hunger and labor a hunger and a labor strike inside the jail. The labor part of it isn't talked about as much. While DHS denies this is going on, interestingly, the border czar, Tom Homan, has talked about force feeding, though he has denied that the hunger strike is happening.
2: Yeah, he's done all kinds of things. He's denied the hunger strike is happening. He's saying that they might have to force feed people, which you obviously wouldn't have to do if there was no hunger strike. And he has also deeply inaccurately claimed that the reason this just happened, I think, on Fox yesterday, he was saying the reason that the hunger strikers are striking is because they feel that they have the right to the ethnic food of their home countries. Made up out of whole cloth. The issue having the issue is their unconstitutional incarceration. They also have complained about conditions, including putrid water, not enough food, and worms in their food. Nobody's talking about wanting to get their own specialized ethnic food. That's just crap.
0: Paul Barrett, you're a former reporter with The Wall Street Journal and with Business Week. If you can talk about CoreCivic NGO, these corporations and Citizens Bank relationship with them.
3: Sure. These are major corporations that require continued financing from banks and other financial institutions in order to operate. Over more than a dozen years, Citizens Bank has arranged for and helped provide some $2 billion in financing for GEO Group and CoreCivic. Without that money, these corporations literally could not function. In 2019, other major banks and financial institutions pulled back from precisely this type of financing, not because of what's going on in Delaney Hall. Delaney Hall wasn't open at that time. They pulled back because they could see that association with the private prison industry was hurting their brand reputation, and they said, no more. We're out of this business. Banks do care about what consumers think about their business. Citizens just decided to stay in, to keep taking the profits from this financing, and as a result, now finds itself enmeshed in this, you know, obscene policy of the Trump administration. And we're just calling for them to step back. They can just stop doing it. It's not that complicated.
0: Last year, during a quarterly earnings call for the private prison company GEO Group, the CEO, David Donahue, claimed that Delaney Hall, another ICE detention center in Michigan, Northlake, would represent potentially an additional $130 million in annual revenue and the need for over 160,000 ICE detention beds nationwide.
4: To date, the Delaney Hall and Northlake contract announcements represent in excess of $130 million of this annualized revenue potential. However, these facilities are expected to generate only partial revenue and earnings contribution in 2025 due to the timing of these facility activations. As a reminder, once a contract has been awarded, our typical facility activation period is 60 to 90 days to hire, train, and clear staff, and to get the facility ready for occupancy, followed by a gradual ramp up in utilization. As we have previously discussed, before the passage of the Lake and Riley Act, the Trump administration had indicated a need to ramp up to 100,000 total ICE detention beds for increased interior enforcement operations. Based on public statements from ICE, the implementation of the Lake and Riley Act could require an incremental 60,000 ICE detention beds or more. We continue to believe that an increase to between 100,000 and 160,000 total detention beds will require a range of solutions for the detention and processing of migrants in the United States.
0: That's David Donahue, CEO of GEO Group, the for-profit prison company that runs Delaney Hall. Paul Barrett.
3: Well, one of GEO Group's top former officials has just become the top official of ICE.
0: So today, actually.
3: Right, a guy named Venturella. And this indicates the tight enmeshment between the Trump administration policy, this private prison corporation, and in turn, Citizens Bank, which provides the vital financing that GEO Group needs to operate. So this is what we want to see disentangled. We want to see Citizens Bank walking away from this situation.
0: Julie, you write in your piece at NJ.com, there are multiple ways to protest the Trump anti-immigrant agenda, and not all of them require you to show up in person at an ICE detention facility. You talk about pressuring your local government to refuse to allow ICE to open one of its privately operated jails where you live. Can you describe how this has happened around the country? And also, you and Paul have been protesting outside Delaney dozens of times.
2: Yeah, I mean, we've been going to Delaney pretty much ever since it opened last spring. We were there the same week, I think just the day, maybe the day before or the day after Representative McIver was arrested there and is still facing potentially 17 years in prison, by the way, another thing that should be protested vehemently.
0: This is LaMonica McIver, the New Jersey Congress member, who said she was trying to protect the mayor who was arrested, Mayor Ross Baraka of Newark, right. And she has been indicted by Alina Hubba, actually, was the U.S. attorney at the time, right. Who's been removed because they said she was unlawfully there as right. U.S. attorney, right. President Trump's former personal attorney.
2: Yeah, it's just illegality on top of illegality, which is almost leading me to forget what I was saying. But we go there, you know, you had earlier on the show one of the mutual aid supporters of the of the people detained there and their families, Sally. And really, we've just been, there are people there every single day. Paul and I had been going about once a week, you know, just for a few hours to support what they're doing and to just stand outside with signs kind of reminding the community, which on that strip of Newark is basically short-haul truckers, what's going on inside, holding up signs saying no detention without due process, saying no concentration camps in the USA.
0: And what are the shoes?
2: Okay, yes. The mutual aid groups, one thing that they do is help make sure that visitors can get inside the facility to see their loved ones at the scheduled visiting time. The guards at Delaney come up with kind of an ever-shifting list of reasons that people can be kept out. And often a wife will be kept out because she's not wearing the right kind of shoes. She has open-toed shoes. In some cases, she's wearing Crocs. She's wearing yoga pants. The mutual aid...
0: There is a dress code to
2: visit?
0: Well,
2: there is a dress code, but the problem is that the dress code tends to change and shift over time, so people are never quite sure, and depending on what guard is at the gate. You know, there's no waiting room inside. This isn't like a regular prison. There's like this little outdoor... Now, first there was nothing, and then there's like a few kind of stadium bleachers with a little thing over them. And so if someone goes up and says, no, you can't see your husband who was grabbed, like in one case, you know, while he was out getting diapers for your kids, you can't see your husband now because you're wearing Crocs, then there's this mutual aid tent that's right out there saying, hey, what size shoes do you? We have shoes. We have pants if you need pants. And that's what and people are then able to go in to see their loved ones.
0: And Paul Barrett, the pressuring of local governments to refuse to allow ICE to open jails in their community.
3: Right. Well, this is actually succeeding all across the country. There are many communities in multiple states, including New Jersey, where local pressure on city councilmen and mayors and so forth is actually causing the communities to put up barriers to the opening of these facilities. And people just need to keep the pressure up because there is a successful campaign to slow down this process. And I will predict that in coming months, I think we're going to see ICE backing away from opening some of these facilities altogether.
0: Well, I want to thank you both for being with us. Paul Barrett, former reporter at The Wall Street Journal and Bloomberg Businessweek, and Julie Cohen, Oscar-nominated filmmaker who made the film including RBG. They wrote an op-ed this weekend for NJ.com about their decision to close their accounts at Citizens Bank because of the bank's complicity with Delaney Hall and other ICE detention camps or jails. And actually, Saturday is a big day of action, Julie.
2: Yes, we are taking part. We didn't start this movement, but we have joined in enthusiastically in a national day of action. Anyone who wants to check it out can go to dicitizensbank.org, and you will find right now there are more than 90 protests planned outside Citizens branches all over the Northeast Midwest. There's the map of it. If there isn't one near your Citizens, just set one up yourself. We did. We'd been going to our friends at Montclair Indivisibles, and then we decided we would do our own in Bloomfield this weekend, so you can just click on and find out where the one nearest is. Show up with your citizen sign, or someone will give you a sign. It's so easy, and it's so worth doing. And this citizen pressure really has made a difference. It had it stopped Avelo Airlines from flying detainees out of the country, doing deportation flights. Like, citizen action can really make a difference, and that's what we're not banking on.
0: I want to thank Julie Cohen and Paul Barrett. This is Democracy Now!, democracynow.org. I'm Amy Goodman. As Paul Barrett said, the acting director of Immigration and Customs Enforcement, he officially resigned from the agency just about a year after his appointment to oversee Trump's rapid expansion of nationwide ICE raids, immigration detention, deportations. Yesterday was Todd Lyons' official last day heading up ICE. After he announced in April he'd be stepping down by the end of May, Lyons was never confirmed by the Senate. During his tenure, he repeatedly defended ICE's tactics, even as the agency faced mounting scrutiny over its agents' violent crackdown on protesters and dehumanizing treatment of immigrants. The man who continues to be ICE head today, who takes over from Lyons, Trump tapped David Venturella, a former ICE official, private prison executive who was the vice president at GEO Group, to replace Lyons. Senator Elizabeth Warren's demanding Venturella disclose more details about his ties to GEO Group, which, according to Public Citizen, saw its profits jump from $32 million in 2024 to more than $254 million last year. As the Trump administration expands government contracts with ICE jails nationwide, Senator Warren's letter to Venturella said in part, quote, "You worked at the GEO Group, the largest private prison contractor operating immigrant detention facilities across the U.S. for over a decade prior to joining ICE. That history and your reported use of DHS personnel and resources for personal or political favors raise serious concerns about your ability to effectively serve as ICE's leader, especially at a time when the Trump administration's mass deportation agenda is systematically violating fundamental human rights," Senator Warren wrote. For more, we're joined by Sitara Khandhari, advocacy director at Detention Watch Network. Tell us more about who David Venturella is and what role GEO Group has played with the expansion of these for-profit private prisons around the country holding immigrants.
5: Good morning, Amy. Thanks for having me. Yes, as you mentioned, David Venturella is an official who has basically been bopping in and out of ICE and GEO Group for decades now. He has served at ICE in the past under both the Bush and Obama administrations, spent time at GEO Group for the past year, has been an advisor, sort of a contractor with ICE, and is now going to be heading up the agency. And, you know, in his role at GEO Group, he oversaw the contracts that GEO Group was negotiating and developing with ICE over the last couple of years. Delaney Hall being one of those contracts. That's a relatively new detention facility that has opened over the last year or two. That one, along with several others that we had been keeping an eye on since the Biden administration opened over the last couple of years and have been detaining people in ICE custody now under the Trump administration. And as your guests previously mentioned, the conditions at these facilities, like the conditions at detention facilities across the country, whether they're run by GEO Group or one of the other private detention contractors or, you know, local or federal or state government, the conditions are horrendous. And Venturella has had sort of a really direct role in how all of this has developed over the last year, 2 years specifically, but really decades.
0: I mean, it is very interesting that both Venturella and Tom Homan, the so-called border czar, who's denying that immigrant detainees are on hunger strike but then threatening to force feed them, worked for under Obama, President Obama.
5: Exactly. And this was, you know, just like we're seeing now under President Trump with this campaign of mass detention and deportation. The Obama years was the last period of mass deportations that we saw. Your viewers may remember he was dubbed the deporter in chief by many immigrant rights advocates. He oversaw a huge number of deportations during his tenure. And of course, Venturella was at the agency during that time. And now he is supporting the current Trump administration and carrying out really a brutal mass detention and deportation campaign.
0: He was senior vice president at GEO Group, which runs Delaney Hall and many other immigrant jails. And now, starting today, is the head of ICE. If you could comment on the amount of money that GEO Group is getting. As Detention Watch has noted, earlier this year, GEO Group reported a company record of $254 million in profit last year, roughly a 700% increase from the year before.
5: Yeah, I'm going to say that again to make sure your viewers heard. A 700% increase in profits. I mean, that's really, really unheard of. And, you know, we heard throughout the election cycle how excited the private prison companies were about a potential Trump administration coming in. You know, already under the Biden administration, there had been ongoing negotiations around expansion. We had been keeping an eye on Delaney Hall, Northlake in Michigan, several other facilities that had been under negotiation for new contracts with ICE. And then, of course, with the Trump administration coming in and with this expanded detention and deportation campaign have really made a massive, massive profit. And I think it's really critical for folks to understand really the intricate relationship that private prison companies have with ICE. It's really revolving door. And this is a classic example, as I said before, Venturella being at ICE previously under Bush and Obama and now and then going back to GEO and now back under the Trump administration. And it's really hard to see where the interests of ICE end and those of private prison companies begin. They're so intertwined that it's hard to see a separation between them.
0: Finally, the Washington Post observed a federal ethics rule generally bars government employees from working on contracts awarded to their former employers for a year. But the administration granted Venturella a waiver from this rule. As an ICE advisor, Venturella has advocated for the use of warehouses to detain immigrants, a practice that's drawn nationwide outrage. NBC News noted that after he retired from GEO, Venturella was a consultant for the company advising on new and existing contracts, according to a filing with the Securities and Exchange Commission. Your final comments in this last 30 seconds, Sitara.
5: It really shows the depth of corruption with this administration, the fact that he was able to get a waiver. You know, by the way, former Attorney General Pam Bondi also was a lobbyist for private prison companies. I mean, the entanglement runs deep. And at the end of the day, the people who suffer are those who are behind bars in detention centers across the country and their loved ones. And by the way, you know, all Americans, I mean, this is all at great moral cost and billions in taxpayer dollars as, you know, right now, Congress is considering handing ICE another $38 billion, which, by the way, is the same amount of money that they propose to spend on these warehouse detention facilities.
0: Sitara Gandhari, I want to thank you for being with us, Advocacy Director at Detention Watch Network. Coming up, we go to Spokane, Washington, where three people have been convicted of conspiracy for taking part in a protest. We'll speak to one of them, Army veteran Bajan Mavawala, and reporter Aaron Glantz. Stay with us.

0: Rapture by Kati Velaza, performed at the Brooklyn Folk Festival. This is Democracy Now!, democracynow.org. I'm Amy Goodman. We end today's show with President Trump's escalating crackdown on First Amendment rights. A federal jury last week convicted three people, including a U.S. military veteran, of felony conspiracy charges over their involvement in an anti-ICE protest in Spokane, Washington, last June. The protesters are awaiting sentencing, face up to 6 years in prison. For more, we go to Spokane, where we're joined by one of them. Bajan Mavawala is a U.S. military veteran in the war in Afghanistan. We're also joined by Aaron Glantz, fellow at the Center for Advanced Study of Behavioral Sciences at Stanford University. His recent piece for The Guardian headlined, "Federal Jury Finds Army Veteran and Two Other ICE Protesters Guilty of Conspiracy." Before we go to Bajan, I'm wondering, Aaron, if you can talk about the significance of this term conspiracy. I want to go to a clip first of an interview that you did on PBS's NewsHour. This is former acting U.S. Attorney General Richard Barker on PBS NewsHour.
1: Nobody was really hurt. None of the protesters were hurt. Fortunately, none of the law enforcement officers were hurt either.
2: He was aware that other U.S. attorneys had been ousted for refusing to comply with Trump Justice Department orders. And he worried about his ability to act ethically if he stayed on the job. So he resigned.
1: I didn't feel in this case that a conspiracy charge that would carry a 6 year.
0: On PBS NewsHour.
1: Nobody was really hurt. None of the protesters were hurt. Fortunately, none of the law enforcement officers were hurt either.
2: He was aware that other U.S. attorneys had been ousted for refusing to comply with Trump Justice Department orders. And he worried about his ability to act ethically if he stayed on.

0: Attorney General Richard Barker resigned, speaking to our guest, Aaron Glantz, on PBS NewsHour. Aaron, so talk about the significance of this conspiracy conviction. Just before we go to the military veteran who was convicted.
1: I mean, what we have here is a really large reach of the conspiracy statute. The charge here, conspiracy to impede or injure federal officers. What happened was a relatively minor demonstration at an ICE facility in Spokane, Washington. There was a Facebook post by the former president of the Spokane City Council about two Venezuelan migrants who were going to be according to him, unlawfully deported. A federal judge ended up freeing one of those migrants, saying his arrest was unconstitutional. A number of demonstrators showed up. Bajan was one of them. He went home. He was going about his life. And then a month later, the FBI showed up at his door and a number of other demonstrators and arrested them for conspiracy. The individual you just heard from, Richard Barker, was the head of the U.S. Attorney's Office in Eastern Washington State, and he declined to sign the indictment. He resigned. When I spoke with him, he talked about the fact that here you have a case where no protesters were hurt, no ICE agents were hurt, and yet a number of the demonstrators are facing 6 years in prison. At the same time, the killers of Renee Good and Alex Preddy in Minneapolis have not been prosecuted at all, and he did not feel good about that. He talked to me about being a Sunday school teacher and needing to go before his fellow church members and talk to them about right and wrong, and he didn't think he could stay in his job. And I think that that's ultimately what this case is about in some way. You're going to hear from Bajan in a second. I was really impressed with him the whole time I've been covering this case over the past year as somebody who signed up to serve his country in Afghanistan in 2021 when Afghanistan fell to the Taliban, helping individuals come to this country to avoid being killed by the Taliban, who helped the U.S. military, and then standing up for some of his fellow residents in Spokane when the Trump administration tried to unlawfully deport them, always standing up and now facing 6 years in prison.
0: So let's go to Bajan Mabawala. This is your first interview since your conviction for aiding the conspiracy, for taking part in this ICE protest. Bajan, six of the nine people originally charged took plea deals, but you, Archer and Farrell, decided to fight. Now you've been convicted. Your response and why you decided to go to trial?
2: Yeah, I definitely felt like it was important to go to trial because if I had taken a plea deal, it would have essentially been me lying and saying that, you know, I did something that I didn't do. I didn't assault anybody. I didn't destroy any property. And the protest was largely peaceful, and I felt that it was very important to put that in front of a jury. And I think it's important to note that I was convicted of aiding and abetting, which was not included in the original indictment that I was arrested for back in July of last year.
0: Talk about why you decided to engage in this protest. You're a former U.S. Army. You're a U.S. Army combat veteran. You served in Afghanistan. Why put yourself on the line here?
2: I believe very strongly in the importance for people to be able to immigrate to the United States, for asylum seekers to find safety here. And I also very strongly believe in the people's right to address their government for things that they believe is wrong. And I saw a post on Reddit that said, you know, hey, these people are being unlawfully detained. And I had time and I said, you know what, I'm going to go down and

0: do what's right. I'm going to go and tell them, hey, I do not agree with this. I think this is wrong.
1: Inspired by your arrest, your father, who we talked to, announced his congressional run in January will appear at a forum with other candidates Tuesday night. Have you heard from the incumbent congressman, Michael Baumgartner, since your conviction?
0: I have not heard anything from him. I'm not sure if he's made a statement or not.
1: And can you talk about your involvement since you were in Afghanistan and helping Afghan refugees come to this country, how you got involved with this work and how it inspired you to stand up against ICE?
0: My dad also deployed to Afghanistan around the same time that I did, and there was a one of the guys that he had trained while he was there. He managed to get on one of the planes leaving as Kabul was falling, but his wife and young children were not able to. My dad asked if I could help to see if we could find a way to get them out of the country. And it just kind of snowballed from there. I mean, we ended up at one point, we had about 200 people on the list that we were trying to track, and we had to really significantly pare that down because
1: We
0: I
1: have 10
0: never
1: seconds,
0: worked in
1: Baiju.
0: this. So, I thought, hey, this is something that's really important to do. I wanted to help those people.
1: Mavawala, I want to thank you so much for being with us. And Aaron Glantz, fellow at the Center for Advanced Study of Behavioral Sciences at Stanford University, will link to your article in The Guardian. Federal jury finds Army veteran and two other ICE protesters guilty of conspiracy.

0: This is New York City. I'm James B., and stay tuned now for The Man, with 2 hours of uninterrupted nostalgia, with the accent on jazz. And now, the sounds of satin. Tom Parker.
1: James B., my thanks to you, and hi, everyone. Tom Parker with you for the next 2 hours, our musical bag. Yes, nostalgia with the accent on jazz. Always a delight to spend these 2 hours together with you. This is our time. Our time to relive laid-back sounds of yesteryear. From New York, jazz. Nice and easy.

It would be safe to say that no musician stayed with the jazz record label Blue Note longer than the pianist Horace Silver. Early 1950s, originally with the Jazz Messengers, of course, later becoming Art Blakey's Jazz Messengers, and then right on through the 70s. Certainly Blue Note's long stay, and what's more, successful musician and bandleader, composer, Horace Silver. This album from 1972 featured the Brecker Brothers, Randy on trumpet and brother Michael on tenor, the rhythm section, two very best in Bob Cranshaw and Mickey Roker. Horace Silver's composition too, called Liberated Brother. The album In Pursuit of the 27th Man. From Manhattan, this borough of New York City, we'd like to welcome in stations now throughout Australia, across Greater Sydney over FM 99.3 and 88.5, to Melbourne's Eastern FM 98.1, Adelaide's 5MBS, Canberra's Art Sound FM 92.7 and 90.3, and right around Australia to all states. 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I would like to welcome you all right now, the sounds of New York City. Yes, Tom Parker in the chair, and just delighted to be with you. We have, as usual, 2 hours of the very best. Top dollar draw. Indeed. The music.

Diane Reeves there with Embraceable You, a Gershwin standard taken from this Blue Note album. The album recorded in the year of 2000. The album is called The Calling, celebrating Sarah Vaughan and Our Lady doing The Calling, Diane Reeves. The album also granted Miss Reeves her second consecutive Grammy Award for Best Jazz Vocal Album. Not too shabby, right? Diane Reeves from a musical family has done very well over 20 years with Blue Note and then later on with Concord Records, where she again won a Grammy for the Best Jazz Vocal Album of 2006. And that album, of course, was the soundtrack from that George Clooney film, Good Night and Good Luck. It's Diane Reeves. Nice sound. Hope you enjoyed it. Embraceable You. The American drummer and bandleader Art Blakey certainly made a name for himself in the 1940s within the big bands of Fletcher Henderson, also Billy Eckstein, alongside Charlie Parker and Dizzy Gillespie, Thelonious Monk. But in the mid-1950s, his work life, it changed forever when he joined forces with Horace Silver, that we played earlier in our show. Horace Silver, well, together they formed the group that would be known as the Jazz Messengers, a group that he would be associated with for the next 35 years. The group was originally formed as a collective of contemporaries, but over the years the band became known as a kind of incubator for young talent. Musicians like Freddie Hubbard, Wayne Shorter, Lee Morgan, Benny Golson, etc. It was indeed the hard bop of the late 1950s. Art Blakey's Jazz Messengers.

called Johnny's Blue. That's Art Blakey's Jazz Messengers. Great sound. Hope you enjoyed the sounds. Lee Morgan was the trumpet player and also the composer of Johnny's Blue. Wayne Shorter on tenor. Bobby Timmons, the piano player. Jamie Merritt on bass. And, of course, Art Blakey drums. It's taken from that 1960 Blue Note album, Like Someone in Love, Art Blakey's Jazz Messengers. Yes, it's two of a kind time now. Your pairing up of two song titles in sentence form, you're two of a kind. Well now, our two of a kind this week comes our way thanks to Beverly Howell. Hi to you, Beverly, and of course we've heard from Beverly many times before on our show. Great to have you with us, Bev, and here's your two of a kind. I didn't know what time it was. Everything happens to me.

Oh, I didn't know what time it was. Everything happens to me. Mary Stallings and Frank Sinatra. Beverly Cole, or Beverly Howell, I should say. Sorry, Bev. Beverly Howell, thanks for another good two of a kind. And continue sending them in to me because they're all great. We'll do it again next week and week after week. They're all good, these ones. Matching song titles together in sentence form. You're two of a kind. Unknown until 2004 and unheard until now. I'm talking about the two CD album called Both Directions at Once, The Lost Album by the John Coltrane Quartet. Are, as Sonny Rollins says in the set's liner notes, kind of like finding a new room in the Great Pyramid with the discovery of the quarter-inch reference tapes that John Coltrane took home with him after the recording session. It was a session that was completely unknown and for which master tapes don't exist. It became an important chapter in the evolution of John Coltrane's music. Well, it can now be heard for the very first time, featuring the classic quartet. That's John Coltrane, McCoy Tyner, Jimmy Garrison and Elvin Jones, and recorded at the end of a two-week run at New York's Birdland. The music on this album set represents one of the most influential groups in music history, both performing in a musical style it had perfected and reaching in new exploratory directions that were to affect the future of jazz from that point forward. The John Coltrane Quartet.

That's called Slow Blues. John Coltrane on tenor, McCoy Tyner, the piano player, and Jimmy Garrison and Elvin Jones rhythm section. From the year of 1963, John Coltrane's lost album. The album called Both Directions at Once. It's out on the Impulse label. Torch songs, songs of love, love that lasts and lasts. Torch songs.

Mind on My Man, Karen Allison, and My Heart Stood Still, it's Peggy Lee. Taught Songs. The 1967 song written by Jimmy Webb, that song did it all for the singing group back then, The Fifth Dimension. You remember them? Yep. And of course the song Up, Up and Away in that beautiful balloon. Certainly found favour with everyone, from Andy Williams to Mrs. Miller. Oh boy, do you remember Mrs. Miller? Okay. The song also picked up a Grammy Award along the way as well. And of course, all kinds of people, as I say, enjoyed the song as well as the listener. This is the guitarist Jim Hall.

From New York, this is Jazz Nice and Easy, serving Australia with laid-back sounds designed with only you in mind. Restful sounds to ease you in or ease you out of that helter-skelter day. In Manhattan, I'm Tom Parker. It's time now for our special of the week, Sound Trilogy. Three tracks of that special guest, or a musical theme.

It opened its doors on the 5th of May, 1891, thanks to the US industrialist and philanthropist, Andrew Carnegie. Carnegie Hall, one of the most famous venues in the United States for classical music, popular and jazz, is also renowned for its beauty, history, and above all, its acoustics. Carnegie Hall has its own artistic programming, development, and marketing departments, and presents around 250 performances each season. Its fantastic tradition of presenting only the cream of the crop grants it a long line of top-of-the-tree attractions, all vying for adding this top venue to their own individual crowning achievements. Carnegie Hall contains within its yellow Roman brick exterior three separate performance areas. The main hall, also known as the Isaac Stern Auditorium, seats 2,804 on five levels. Enormously tall, patrons to the top balcony must climb up 105 stairs. Then there's the Zankel Hall, seating 559. The recital hall for smaller recitals and productions. And even smaller, the Weill Recital Hall seats 268. From the classics to jazz, Carnegie Hall. It opened its doors, inviting a complete cross-section of New Yorkers to visit and enjoy its fare. Its total music mix presentations has made this theatre on 57th Street a most unique, a one-of-a-kind in the world of quality entertainment. In 1938, big band jazz came to Carnegie Hall. The Benny Goodman Band, plus star musicians from other bands, thrilled all who had the good fortune to attend.

Carnegie Hall of 1938. The Benny Goodman Band. 1 o'clock jump. Carnegie Hall was named after Andrew Carnegie, who paid for its construction, which began in 1890. The opening night of May 5, 1891, saw a symphony concert in the presence of the noted Russian composer Peter Ilyich Tchaikovsky. The hall remained in the hands of the Carnegie family until 1925, when it was sold twice, then over the years. In 1960, developers wanted to demolish Carnegie Hall and build a commercial skyscraper. Under pressure from a group led by the famed violinist Isaac Stern, special legislation was passed that allowed the city of New York to buy the site for $5 million, after which the Grand Hall was designated a National Historic Landmark.

Carnegie Hall, 1990. Chick Corea and Bobby McFerrin. Spain. Within Carnegie Hall, there are archives, the Rose Museum. Studios above the hall contain working spaces for artists in performing and graphic arts, including music, drama, dance, as well as architects, playwrights, literary agents, photographers and painters. There is also accommodation for musicians above, some 33 apartments. Over the years, all of the great orchestras and performers have performed in the main hall. Its lobbies are adorned with signed portraits and memorabilia. It was the home of the New York Philharmonic until they moved to their new home at the Lincoln Center. Carnegie Hall has played host to a legion of artists. Rock and Rollers, Bill Haley and the Comets, the Beatles too, in 1964. Harry Belafonte, Shirley Bassey, Peter, Paul and Mary, Judy Garland have all recorded live albums there. Many legendary jazz artists too, from Benny Goodman, Duke Ellington, the Woody Herman Band, Keith Jarrett's trio of course, and Mr. Bobby McFerrin. And this man.

Carnegie Hall, 2007. Sonny Rollins, Some Enchanted Evening. Following renovations to the main hall in 1986, a multitude of complaints followed that the famed acoustics had diminished. Officials denied that there was any change, but complaints persisted for 9 years. In 1995, the cause of the problem was discovered to be a slab of concrete under the stage. The slab was consequently removed. The acoustics returned to normal. The venerable joke that has become part of the folklore of the hall, where a New Yorker approaches the famed musician Arthur Rubinstein and asks, "How do I get to Carnegie Hall?" To which Rubinstein replies, "Practice, practice, practice." Aside from its humor, Rubinstein's answer of practice, practice, practice, right there lies the answer, the very basis, the foundation that makes this Carnegie Hall on New York's 57th Street the grandest of them all. How do I get to Carnegie Hall? And that's our sound trilogy of the week.

Always a pleasure to play the piano starlings of this band on our show. That's Hampton Hawes. His trio and Fly Me to the Moon as taken from his album, the album called Here and Now. And Here and Now are the Singers Unlimited.

Well, they wrote so many great songs, Rodgers and Hammerstein. It might as well be spring, beautifully handled by just the excellent group of all time. It's the Singers Unlimited. We are blessed, of course, because they did release actually 12 wonderful albums on the market, or 13 actually, one was a Christmas album, but 12 albums of standards, of which it's very hard to beat. Never hear that sound again. No longer, of course, the Singers Unlimited, but we have their albums, thankfully.

From New York, Jazz Nice and Easy is produced in studios in Manhattan, New York City, and heard nationally across Australia on the Community Radio Network. Well, that old clock on the wall says we're out of here. It's time to close out our little soiree. Let's do it again next week. Same time. Same place. I'll see you here. In New York, I'm Tom Parker.

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1: Thanks for joining me for another episode of Blues, Roots and Boots, a show that aims to bring you what is new and what is not so new from those who are known and not so known from Australia and the world in the fields of blues, roots and country music. 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

A few weeks ago, I played a track from Robert Randolph's debut album, Preacher Kids. It was an absolute roof raiser. The track we just heard is also from that album and is a little more sedate, with a New Orleans-style groove and Randolph's amazing pedal steel playing still shining. The track we listen to is I'd Like to Love You, Baby. Hi, and thanks for joining me. I hope in this season of the colds and flus, running noses and congested heads, you are well and avoiding the worst of the bugs. I have to admit I've been laid a bit low, but getting there, but there's always joy in reviewing music to bring to the show. And there's a bit of variety in the mix with some old friends bringing new music to the table, and artists that have likely been slogging it out for years bringing their new music to the table as well. Our next artist goes by the name Bumpy. She is Amy Dowd, a Noongar woman who's proudly associated with the First Nations collective Dreaming Now. She released her first album, Morning Sun, back in 2022, and an EP by the same name in 2023. We're going to listen to Kanana, the title track from her brand new album, and for those who might be curious about the name Bumpy, apparently it comes from being a bit of a clumsy kid and always bumping into things. That's cute. Now, here is Bumpy with Kanana.

0: love and understanding. 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
1: I wait, standing at your front door. You'd come running like you used to do. I want love and understanding.

Ireland resident Mark Howard is the artist responsible for that simply beautiful song from his soon-to-be-released album. The track is Heaven Doesn't Need You Like I Do, and follows on from an earlier release, also played on this program, Under Her Spell. There's obviously a heap of experience there, although it's only 3 years ago that he embarked on his solo career journey. His new album, Deep Dark Blue, is expected to drop in September, and keep your eye out for him as he commences touring in August. If you like your music with some soul, alt-country and pop elements, then Melbourne artist Akademan may be a good fit for you. She's an experienced performer as a touring dancer, appearing with people such as Justin Bieber and Avicii, and now she's taking centre stage. Her latest is Falling For You.

King for a Day is the name of the album that gave us Embers Down the Mountain, our last track. It comes from Chris Wilson, the saxophonist, blues harp player, guitarist, singer-songwriter in bands such as Hiram Scarum, Paul Kelly and the Coloured Girls, collaborator with Diesel on the album Short Cool Notes, and fronting his own band Crown of Thorns. He passed away in 2019. However, his fans are keeping his music alive with the re-release of Embers Down the Mountain. Up next, it's a band from the Sunshine Coast in Queensland, Owls of Neptune, who blend a variety of genres. I found them under the Roots category on AMRAP, the Australian Government project that seeks to give musicians a platform on which they can release their recording efforts. This track from Owls of Neptune is titled All or Nothing.

Best of Bottleneck is the name of the album. However, given the way Sydney-based guitarist Christina Croft plays slide guitar, could have been called Full Bottle. My little play on the words Full Throttle. Given the way she uses a bottleneck slide to deliver her post-punk meets the blues style of singing and playing. We just heard Breakaway from Christina Crofts. Now, from the grab you by the neck style of Christina Crofts to this back porch picking style rendition of the Ganga Jang hit Sounds of Then, brackets This Is Australia, reimagined by Golden Guitar winner Angus Gill. It features Mark Callaghan, the original singer and songwriter of Sounds of Then. I think it's a clever redo, which got my feet tapping.

Less Is More Than That is the name of the last track, and it comes from the album Under Columnar Skies, the debut album from Castlemaine's Bad Debts. The band is not short of songwriting talent, with three of the four members writing for the band, and all of whom previously released albums in their own rights. Melbournean alt-country singer, songwriter Hannah Crossrose is up next with her single release, Passenger Side. It's a song about stepping out in life and taking charge of the steering wheel. Here is Hannah Crossrose with Passenger Side.

Also from Melbourne is Phil Coyne and the Wayward Aces. No doubting where this dynamic three-piece received their influences, Phil Coyne approaches his harp playing like someone who knows he has something to say on it, and you're going to listen. Mind you, that's not a chore. I love his energy. He's ably and fully supported by Oscar Liddell on guitar, who has his hands full as there's no bass in the band, and Will Harris on drums. That was Brother from a live set titled Live at the MBAS. So what do I wrap up this week with? Well, one of the go-to session guys on the American recording scene is Kirk Fletcher. If you're a guitarist, you might have come across some of his free lessons on YouTube. He comes across as a congenial guy, and he's a darn fine player as well. A couple of years ago, he suffered a stroke, and his new album, called Keep On Pushing, is basically a positive message to self about moving on past his health crisis. Fletcher has played with the Fabulous Thunderbirds and toured with Joe Bonamassa. The track I have from the album, Keep On Pushing, is an instrumental called Croak. Thanks for taking this journey with me through Blues, Roots and Boots, and as always, don't forget to make a great day.

0: 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Coming next is the BBC News, followed by Good Morning Country.
1: BBC News with Govinda Gill. The United Nations has warned that a powerful El Niño weather pattern could begin in a matter of weeks, increasing temperatures on a planet already under strain from climate change. The World Meteorological Organization said the phenomenon could severely exacerbate drought in some places and rainfall in others. Here's our climate editor, Justin Rowlatt.
2: El Niño is one of the most important natural climate patterns on the planet, raising the risk of extreme weather around the world. Every few years, the normal trade winds falter and sometimes even reverse, allowing heat absorbed by the ocean to spread eastwards across the tropical Pacific. Climate change doesn't appear to make El Niño events more frequent or more intense, say scientists. The issue is they're now happening in a world made significantly warmer by all the fossil fuels humanity has burned.
1: President Trump has signed an executive order setting up a voluntary scheme for tech firms to share their artificial intelligence models with the government up to 30 days ahead of their release. The measure's intended to protect government systems from AI-enabled cyber attacks. Mr. Trump postponed a previous signing ceremony over concerns regulation could slow the advancement of AI. The US Secretary of State Marco Rubio has told Congress that the Trump administration will re-engage with the global vaccine alliance Gavi as an Ebola outbreak spreads in Central Africa. Bernd de Boosman reports.
3: Speaking to the Senate Foreign Relations Committee on Capitol Hill, Rubio said that a decision to re-engage had been made several weeks ago. The Trump administration said last year that it would withhold U.S. funding for Gavi, reportedly because of concerns about vaccines held by Health Secretary Robert F. Kennedy Jr. The decision prompted considerable alarm among lawmakers, some of whom sent a letter urging Rubio to restore $600 million in previously allocated funds for Gavi, which helps countries purchase and administer vaccines.
1: The British Prime Minister, Keir Starmer, has said he felt sick watching body cam footage of police handcuffing an 18-year-old man as he lay dying. The victim, Henry Novak, had repeatedly told officers he'd been stabbed and couldn't breathe, but his killer, a Sikh man, had falsely claimed he'd been racially abused by Mr. Novak. There's been growing anger about the police response. Sir Keir said he understood why.
4: I have seen the body cam footage. It's harrowing. And I have to say, as a father of a 17-year-old boy, I felt sick watching it. There are clearly serious questions that need to be addressed, not least how accusations of racism informed the decision-making in this case.
1: World News from the BBC. Teachers in cities across Nigeria are holding marches in protest against the growing number of kidnappings in schools. The teachers are demanding the release of dozens of kidnapped colleagues and children. More than 80 pupils were abducted in two separate incidents last month in which gunmen stormed schools in Oyo and Borno states. Hungary's new Prime Minister, Peter Modja, says he's ready to meet Ukraine's President Volodymyr Zelensky as soon as next week, potentially opening a new chapter in the fraught relationship between the two countries. Speaking in Germany, Mr. Modja said a condition would be an improvement in human rights of the Hungarian minority in Ukraine, a long-standing grievance. A controversial bill that could extend presidential terms in Zimbabwe has passed its first reading in Parliament. Critics say the changes would weaken democratic institutions and concentrate more power in the presidency. Shingai Nyoka reports from Harare.
5: The bill was briefly introduced to MPs in its initial reading on Tuesday. It will go through a second reading on Wednesday, when parliamentarians will debate the merits of more than a dozen amendments. The most contentious clauses propose allowing President Mnangagwa and the MPs to stay in office until 2030 and changing the presidential vote from a public to parliamentary-based process. Critics, including major church and human rights groups, say the changes are unconstitutional and require a referendum. The bill will need at least two-thirds of the votes in both houses of parliament to pass.
1: Indonesia's President Prabowo Subianto has sacked the head of the body in charge of his billion-dollar free meal program. A spokesman said Dadan Hidiana had been replaced as part of a leadership change at the National Nutrition Agency. He highlighted food quality among various concerns. The agency apologised last year after an outbreak of food poisoning. BBC News.
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And a very good morning to you. Yes, Wednesday morning, it's hump day. It is the 3rd of June. I'm Kevin Walsh, broadcasting from the bunker in Harrington on the mid-north coast of New South Wales. What's on the agenda this morning? Well, our CD giveaway this morning comes from multi-award-winning Vanessa Delane, who hails from Albury Wodonga area, and her album, Standing in Line. 11 tracks that she has written, produced, engineered, and mastered and mixed all that business by Michael Carpenter. That'll happen around 6:35. Following the news there, we will give you the cue to call. That's, of course, Eastern Standard Time. Around 10 past 7, quarter past 7 this morning, Max Jackson will tell you about a new single and what's happening about her musical journey. She'll drop by and we'll feature that as part of that hour while we're taking calls, when we've given you the cue. The Rural Livestock Report, well, it's along. It's along in just on 20 minutes. It is Wednesday, it's Walshy on the wireless, and I've got the jukebox locked and loaded. For those that were aware, I was interviewed last night, and I was reminiscing about interviewing Gene Pitney. And I've got, from the music machine, Gene Pitney with George Jones in the first section of the music mix. Following the Far Gone Beauties, folks. Always the Far Gone Beauties with Walshy on the wireless. Good morning.

hear you knocking, walk, stroke, and stroke, walk, don't run, from the Far Gone Beauties. Folks, when I mention Gene Pitney, you're probably thinking, oh, yeah, the man who shot Liberty Valance and all those hits that Gene Pitney had. No, he loved country music and was good mates with George Jones.

If you're new to Gene Pitney and George Jones together, you should investigate more. My shoes keep walking back to you, big job. Louisiana man, ye all come. And I've got $5 and it's Saturday night. Folks, we are working through to the Rural Livestock Report. Gene Pitney and George Jones with Wreck on the Highway. And we'll follow it up with another from his great catalogue. One Is My Name. This is Walshy on the wireless.

0: 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I'm Natasha Lobbin with today's report. The Eastern States Young Cattle Indicator, or EYCI, shot up to 924.87 cents a kilo carcass weight by Friday morning, an increase of 46.29 cents for the week and 148.38 cents for the month. It's 191.37 cents higher than the same time last year. The National Young Cattle Indicator, or NICI, which reflects national markets and online transactions, also lifted this week by 18.56 cents a kilo to 479.10 cents a kilo on Friday morning. It is up 79.66 cents on last month and up 101.35 cents on the same time last year. The National Feeder Heifer Indicator, which offers a dedicated lens into the feeder heifer market, increased and was sitting at 455.46 cents a kilo on Friday morning. It's 17.28 cents up on last week. The processor cow indicator was 376.74 cents a kilo on Friday morning, up 25.64 cents on last week and 80.94 cents for the month. The top three contributors to this indicator were Roma, Wagga and Carcor. Let's turn to the sheep and lamb markets. In the past week, the Auctions Plus Restocker Lamb Indicator, or ALI, lifted 145 cents to 1,486 cents a kilo dressed weight. The light lamb indicator fell 7.2 cents this week to be 1,124.62 cents on Friday morning, which was 4.47 cents up on last month and 273.37 cents up on last year. The heavy lamb indicator lifted by 37.37 cents over the past week to be sitting at 1,123.88 cents a kilo carcass weight. That represents an increase of 24.44 cents over the past month and 127.78 cents on the same time last year. That concludes today's market update, brought to you by Auctions Plus, dedicated to connecting ag.
1: Good morning. It is Wednesday morning. It is June 3, hump day, of course, and whatever you've got on your horizon in the plan department, I hope everything's going to work out satisfactorily today. Folks, when I go through the music archives of people I know and have spoken to, a gentleman that came to my attention was via Eddie Lowe, and Eddie Lowe put me in touch with Kevin Greaves. Kevin was the son of one of New Zealand's legendary country music artists. His father had pioneered to America and been successful over there, and Kevin was reliving his father's music, and I was very interested and got to become good friends with Kevin Greaves. Got a lot of his music in the jukebox for the next section, but firstly, we've got a little bit of work to do. Welchie on the wireless, good morning. Heading through to news and weather, top of the hour, folks. And we'll have that music to take us there.
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23: 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I hope you're enjoying the country music.

That's a selection of music from Kevin Greaves from his 2014 album that was recorded in Texas, in parts in Texas, parts in Nashville. Folks, fools such as I, tumble and tumble weeds, fly like a bird, and Daddy's Radio, and Be My Baby Tonight were from those releases. We're heading to news and weather. If you're departing, thank you for your company. Hope you can join Heather tomorrow from Horsham, and I'll be back, God willing, on Friday here at the Bunker. To get us to the news and weather, Kevin Greaves continues with Daddy Frank, the guitar man. We'll have Sea of a Heartbreak and Folsom Prison Blues. We'll fit a bit of that one in. It's off to the news. Have a safe, enjoyable day if you're departing.

0: Good morning. Yes, Wednesday morning, June the 3rd. Folks, we'll get back to the music mix that'll take us through to the next news and weather. And following that news and weather, we'll have a CD giveaway. More on that down the track. But what we've got to do is we've got to look at this weather around Australia. It's a little bit indifferent in places as we get back to that music mix also. Walshy on the wireless, good morning.
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0: Brisbane today, sunny and 25. Sydney, mostly sunny, 21. And Canberra, cloudy, showers, 12. Melbourne, 15 and partly cloudy with showers expected. And Hobart, partly cloudy, showers easing, and 15. Adelaide, cloudy, showers, 16. And Perth, partly cloudy, 18. Alice Springs, sunny, 21. Into Queensland, all sunny again this morning, folks. And Cairns, 28. Townsville, 27. Mackay, 28. Rockhampton, 30. Hervey Bay, 25. And Gander, 26 and sunny. All those centres in Queensland, sunny. New South Wales, Armidale, partly cloudy, wind easing, 14. Orange, not the warmest of days, a minimum of 6, a top of 9. Not much room to move there. Cloudy with showers though. Yes, cloudy, showers 11, young, cloudy, and showers 12. In Cooma, partly cloudy, a shower or two, a possibility, and 12. Batemans Bay, mostly sunny, 20, and Bega, partly cloudy, 19. Into Griffith, partly cloudy, showers increasing, 15. Victoria, Mildura, partly cloudy, showers increasing, 16. Swan Hill, partly cloudy, showers. Swan Hill, partly cloudy, a shower or two, and 15. Shepparton, partly cloudy, showers, 14. And Bansdale, partly cloudy, 12. No, that's 17. Bansdale, partly cloudy, 17. Horsham, partly cloudy, a shower or two, 14. Warrnambool, cloudy, rain, windy, 13. Into South Australia, Port Pirie, you've got cloudy, showers 17. Mount Gambier, cloudy, showers 13. And Ceduna, partly cloudy, showers 18. And Tasmania, Nubina, partly cloudy, showers 13. Yuinville, partly cloudy, showers 14. And Oatlands, morning fog, partly cloudy, possible shower 12. In the Territory, Darwin, cloud clearing 31. Over in WA, Albany, cloudy, shower or two, 16. Bunbury, cloudy, 17 with a shower or two. Karratha, partly cloudy, 27. Newman, partly cloudy, 25. Kununurra, sunny, 33. Broome, sunny, 30. And here in Arrington and Taree on the mid-north coast for New South Wales, sunny and 22.
2: Again?
0: Yes, sunny, 22. We'll get back to the music mix, news and weather coming up down the track. And following that, we've got our CD giveaway with Vanessa Delane. Hold the phones, I'll give you the cue to call at the right time.
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7: G'day everyone, it's Adam Brand here, and I'm glad that you've joined me and my mate Walshy right here on Good Morning Country.

That's Alan Hawking. The old time tent shows. Weren't they a wonderful thing? Can you remember them? I came in right at the end from New Zealand to Australia and caught a few in outback Queensland. Folks, we are heading to news and weather before we had Alan Hawking, Adam Brand with a double, and of course Uncle Pete, and probably the track that started it all off was Dirt Track Cowboy. Adam Brand, yes. All right, folks, we're heading, as I say, to news and weather. I'm going to go back to a track from our past, and it won a golden guitar, this track. We'll follow it up with a double from Amos Morris, who is from the mid-north coast here, just up the way from the bunker here on the mid-north coast. So that should take us to news and weather. This one, you'll recognise it, but probably not the version. But this was that version from those awards.

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2: Good morning, I'm Laura Devoy. The federal government is hoping growth remains higher than 2% when the latest GDP figures are revealed today. The Community Radio Network's Noah Seckham reports from Canberra.
3: The Bureau of Statistics reported economic growth of 2.6% in the most recent statistics in the year up to December 2025. Economists and the big four banks broadly expect limited economic growth between 0.3 and 0.6% due to a trade deficit, interest rate rises, and the beginning of the Iranian conflict. Treasurer Jim Chalmers says any increase in economic output will be welcome news.
4: I think any through-the-year growth with a 2 in front of it would be a particularly welcome outcome.
3: The Bureau of Statistics will publish the national accounts figures for the first quarter of 2026 later this morning.
2: Festival goers who were unlawfully strip searched could lose out on thousands in compensation as police appeal a landmark court decision. The New South Wales Supreme Court in October awarded Raya Meredith $93,000 in damages after police forced her to remove her clothing and tampon during a drug search at a music festival in 2018. More than 3,000 people have registered to join her class action. The Supreme Court will today hear a challenge launched by police as they try to decrease the amount of compensation they may have to pay. The United Nations is warning countries to prepare for more extreme weather. The World Meteorological Organization says there's an 80% chance an El Niño will form before September and a 90% chance of one forming by November. The system is usually associated with hotter and drier conditions in Australia. UN Secretary General Antonio Guterres says El Niño conditions will pour fuel on the fire of a warming world.
5: Impacts will hit even harder, travel even further, and cross borders with devastating speed. The only effective response is climate action equal to the crisis, ending the addiction to fossil fuels, accelerating the shift to renewables, protecting the most vulnerable, and delivering early warning systems for all.
2: A Gold Coast theme park has been closed as staff search for a missing Tasmanian devil. The animal, named Mary, was in quarantine after arriving at Paradise Country a few weeks ago. But staff who went to perform a routine morning check yesterday were unable to find her. Thermal imaging equipment was being used to try and find Mary overnight. Torres Strait pearling elders are being honoured at a National Maritime Museum exhibition in Sydney. Opening on Mabo Day today, the exhibition includes interviews with and portraits of the elders and recognises the first-hand experience of Torres Strait Islander pearling workers which may otherwise have been lost. Speaking to National Radio News, Head of Indigenous Programs Matt Pohl says the exhibition celebrates the spirit and quiet determination of the elders.
6: These guys just have the most remarkable stories, you know, starting their careers in their early teens and then working on the lugger boats, spreading all the way from the Torres Strait into PNG, down the coast through the Great Barrier Reef to Cairns, Townsville area.
2: Turning to sport, in tennis, Marta Kostyuk has reached her first Grand Slam semi-final. The women's 15th seed defeated 7th seed Elena Svitolina 6-3, 2-6, 6-2 at the French Open. Her next opponent will be 8th seed Mira Andreeva, who defeated 18th seed Sarana Kersteja this morning. Meantime, Australian Ellen Perez is through to the quarterfinals of the women's doubles after a 3-set win alongside Demi Schuss.
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0: A very good morning to you as you're waking around Australia on this Wednesday morning. Yes, it's hump day. Oh, Wednesday, we're heading to the weekend. But for a lot, the weekend means that's when they start their work. So things have kind of changed, haven't they? But what we do know we're going to do, we're going to look at the weather around Australia, and then I'll introduce our CD giveaway this morning. Hold the phones. We'll give you the cue to call at the appropriate time. And a request, please help out. No calls during the next news and weather. Once again, I'll give you the cue to call there. But let's look at this weather firstly.
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0: In Brisbane, sunny and 25, Sydney 21 and mostly sunny, Canberra 12 and cloudy with showers, Melbourne partly cloudy, showers 15, Hobart partly cloudy, showers easing 15, and Adelaide 16, cloudy showers expected. Perth partly cloudy 18 and Alice Springs sunny and 21. Into Queensland now once again. Every centre I read out in Queensland here is sunny. Cairns 28, Townsville 27, Mackay 28, Rockhampton 30, Hervey Bay 25, and Gaynder. All sunny and Gaynder's sunny 26. Folks, into New South Wales, Armidale, it'll be partly cloudy, wind easing 14, Orange, cloudy showers 6, the low, and 9, the high. Not much movement there, as I mentioned. Yes, cloudy showers 11, Young, cloudy showers 12. Cooma, partly cloudy, a shower or two expected, and a top of 12. Batemans Bay, mostly sunny 20, and Bega, partly cloudy 19, Griffith, partly cloudy, showers increasing, and a top of 15. Into Victoria, Mildura, partly cloudy, showers increasing, 16. Swan Hill, partly cloudy, shower or two, and 15. And Shepparton, partly cloudy, showers, 14. Bansdale, 17 and partly cloudy. And Horsham, partly cloudy, a shower or two, 14. Warrnambool, cloudy, rain, windy, 13. Into South Australia, Mount Gambier, cloudy, showers and 13. Port Pirie, cloudy, showers 17. And Ceduna, partly cloudy, showers 18. Into Tasmania, Noobina, partly cloudy, showers 13. Yuinville, partly cloudy, a shower or two, 14. And Oatlands, morning fog, partly cloudy, possible shower, 12. In the Territory, Darwin, cloud clearing 31, over to WA, Albany, cloudy, a shower or two, 16, Bunbury, cloudy, a shower or two, 17, partly cloudy in 27, Karratha and Newman, partly cloudy, 25, Kununurra, sunny 33, Broome, sunny 30, and here in Harrington and Taree, on the mid-north coast, New South Wales, sunny and 22. You're up to date with news, sport and weather, and we'll have another bulletin for you in around about 22 minutes from now. Hold those phones, CD giveaway coming up, but I will give you the cue to call very shortly. It's Walshy on the wireless. Good morning.
2: There are some clear warning signals that someone you love could be abusing drugs or alcohol. Violent mood swings. 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
0: From the border of Albury-Wodonga, she's classed as an Australasian singer-songwriter. Vanessa Delane has released worldwide and has more than 50 awards to show. She's released 5 award-winning albums to date and continues to write with passion. Has performed at festivals both here in Australia and New Zealand, and one of these released albums is our CD giveaway, Standing in Line. 11 tracks, all from the pen of Vanessa Delane. It's produced, engineered and mastered by Michael Carpenter. We'll feature 2 of the tracks from the album. We'll start with the title track, Standing in Line. It's track 11. And then we'll go back to the opening track, track 1, Good Girl. Hold the phones. I'll give you the cue to call at the appropriate time. Here's Vanessa Delane for our CD giveaway.

That's Vanessa Delane from the album Standing in Line. And we featured Good Girl for You, that last track. And the opening track was the title track. Folks, we're heading closer to news and weather. If you are departing, thank you for your company. Heather Farrell's your host out of Horsham tomorrow, and I hope you can join her. She'll have a CD to give away, and I'll be back, God willing, Friday here at the Bunker, and we'll do it all again. In the meantime, we'll lock and load Albie Poole. And I used to love catching up with Albie at Mildura year after year, but no more, alas. And music from Albie's catalogue will take you through to the news and weather. Folks, we'll open up the phones now, and you've got 11 minutes to get your name into the draw. Before we cut off and reopen after the next news, 0488 677 645. 0488 677 645. Phone lines are open. You could be a winner.

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2: Good morning, I'm Laura Devoy. Urgent action is being called for to protect consumers from unsafe products being sold by online marketplaces. With the details, Shannon Kirkwood.
3: Consumer Group Choice says it's lodging a super complaint to the Australian Competition and Consumer Commission. The alarm is being sounded after Choice says its report reveals a frightening

0: scale of unsafe products for sale on online marketplaces and third-party suppliers. The report found 6% of people who purchased products online in the last 2 years suffered an injury or property damage from an unsafe product. Choice Director of Campaigns Andy Kelly says potentially banned products are among those identified for sale from stores such as eBay, Amazon and Temu. The consumer group says if gaps in product safety laws are not closed, Australian consumers will continue to be harmed.
1: The Prime Minister will seek to sign a treaty when he meets his new Solomon Islands counterpart today. Just weeks after taking the top job, Matthew Wale is on his first official trip to Australia. Canberra is trying to minimise China's influence in the Pacific. Beijing signed a security pact with Honiara in 2022. Mr. Wale has previously been critical of his country's relationship with China. The New South Wales government is being urged to resolve legal claims relating to thousands of unlawful strip searches carried out at music festivals over a six-year period. Last year, the Supreme Court found police acted unlawfully and identified serious failures in training and supervision. An appeal will be heard tomorrow. Jordan Keating from law firm Slater & Gordon says the government should stop fighting and fairly compensate the thousands of young people who were impacted.
2: The court has already made significant findings, and once this appeal is complete, we hope that the government will engage with us and move to resolve the claims of thousands of young people affected, especially in circumstances where we understand that senior police officers are telling parliamentary inquiries that strip search practices will be changing moving forward.
1: A study has found the race to build data centres in Australia could force household electricity prices up by as much as 26% within a decade. The Climate Council says the artificial intelligence hubs could also use as much electricity as all homes in the state of Victoria by 2030. 162 data centres have been established across Australia, with another 90 planned. The report comes less than a week after a New South Wales inquiry heard calls for a data centre coordinator. Ukraine's President Volodymyr Zelensky has warned Russia could launch another massive attack after at least 21 people were killed and more than 100 wounded in strikes. Officials in the Kharkiv region have issued mandatory evacuation orders for 7,000 people. The BBC's Vitaly Shevchenko is at the scene of one of the strikes in Kyiv.
3: We are in what is normally a sleepy suburb of Kyiv, but things changed overnight when it was hit by Russia. Locals tell us there had at least three explosions. Around us we see lots of residential buildings with their windows smashed. There's glass strewn everywhere, lots of rubble lining the pavements with workers clearing it and locals helping them.
1: Turning to sport, in cricket, Australia has defeated Pakistan by 41 runs in the second men's one-day international. Australia batted first in Lahore and scored 213. Cameron Green and Josh Inglis both posted half centuries. The home side was all out for 190. Nathan Ellis was player of the match after taking four wickets for 33 runs.
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7: 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Here is the forecast for Wednesday, the 3rd of June. Mostly sunny, with a slight chance of a shower about higher ground. Near zero chance elsewhere. Damaging winds possible throughout higher ground. Winds west to northwesterly, 25 to 40 kilometers tending north by northwesterly, 25 to 35 kilometers per hour in the morning, then tending west to northwesterly in the middle of the day. Overnight temperatures are said to be falling between 8 and 13 degrees, with daylight temperatures reaching 15 to 23 degrees. Coffs Harbour will be sunny with a maximum of 24 degrees. Foster, mostly sunny with a maximum of 22 degrees. Kempsey, sunny with a maximum of 23 degrees. Port Macquarie, sunny, maximum 23 degrees. And Taree, sunny with a maximum of 22 degrees. There is a fire danger in place, marked as moderate for Northern Slopes, New England, and Greater Hunter. So that means prepare and plan. UV index is predicted to reach 3, which is moderate. Regardless, remember to slip, slop, slap, and sip.
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1: Online to chat about a new single and what's happening as far as her Dangerous in Denim tour as it continues. A very good morning once again to Max Jackson. G'day, Max.
2: Good morning, Walshy. Always so good to talk, mate.
1: Max, it's a single that's been lifted from the album, so you're not like a lot that release the singles up until the album and then no more singles, because as I'm very quick to point out to our listeners, there are so more many of the tracks that really deserve single recognition.
2: Yeah, look, I agree. I think, you know, this song to me was always really special from the get-go, and when we were deciding on what single would go out the same day that the album came out, it was between Red Dirt Rock and Roll and this song, and we really just wanted to give this song its moment. And like you said, I've got my Dangerous in Denim tour right about to start, so we're headed out from the 19th of June on the tour. We're playing Hunter Valley, Sydney, a few shows through Queensland and a few shows through Victoria. And it was just really nice to be able to put one more song out, have people hearing it on the radio in the lead up to the shows, get them to get to know the words and get ready to sing along with it at the show.
1: Yeah, that show at the Full Throttle Ranch in the Hunter Valley, that's just destined and earmarked for a good time, isn't it?
2: It's going to be so awesome. I mean, I live in the Hunter Valley myself, so I consider it a bit of a hometown show, and I'm looking forward to it so much. It's such a great venue.
1: Now, my dear, you've been busy as a bumblebee. What's been on the agenda in the last few weeks for Max Jackson? Because I don't think, you know, you're the current female vocalist of the year, and that comes with more commitments. I don't think people realise that the length and the amount of demand that's put on artists.
2: Yeah, look, we've been so busy and having, you know, a great time out on the road. We just got back from Western Australia on the weekend, and before that we've been playing in places like Dapto and a bunch of other festivals, but we've been keeping really, really busy. I sort of feel like since Tamworth it's been rolling on. We actually went to Germany and London right after releasing my album, and that was an incredible experience, you know, taking our Australian country music overseas and meeting European and, you know, country music fans in the UK. That was really, really cool and a great experience. And since then we've sort of been go, go, go. And I think from next week on, we're away every single weekend until the end of August. So it's going to be a really busy time coming up, and we're looking forward to my tour. I'm also opening on Brad Cox's tour around Australia, and then, you know, playing a bunch of festivals like the Gympie Muster and Savannah in the Round and things like that after as well. So we're keeping very busy.
1: Not far off that dreaded time of the year for artists who forget to nominate for the Golden Guitars. So that's not far off also.
2: It's not, I know. That's one thing we definitely won't be forgetting to do. We've got to get that album in there.
1: All right. Now, the track is entitled Shotgun Slide. It is track 5 on the album. Tell me the storyline, please.
2: So this song is so much fun. Honestly, I wrote it myself in about 20 minutes. It was one of those songs that just arrived really fast this day, but really it's just about the very beginnings of a relationship and wanting to get a little bit closer to someone. And I always say, if people are listening while they're driving and you've got that special someone sitting over there in the shotgun seat, well, it's time to keep your eyes on the road. Be safe.
1: Max, your publicity shots of you with a shotgun, having grown up on the land, you'd be very comfortable with that.
2: Well, this is definitely not that type of shotgun.
1: No.
2: This is the front seat. But hey, who knows? A country girl can do many things, right?
1: Well done. Max, lovely to chat. Safe travelling on that road. All those dates, folks, 19, 26, 27 of June, and then into July and beyond, are all available by going to Max Jackson's electronic platforms, along with the electronic availability of the music, the singles. But we urge you to grab a physical copy of the album. It is so much more beneficial to the artist. Safe traveling, Maxie.
2: Thank you so much, Walshy. Thanks for having me on and for playing the music. It means the world.
1: On Good Morning Country, buckle in, yes. Get that shotgun seat ready. Here's Shotgun Slide.

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1: National Radio News.
2: Good morning, I'm Laura Devoy. Urgent action is being called for to protect consumers from unsafe products being sold by online marketplaces. With the details, Shannon Kirkwood.
3: Consumer Group Choice says it's lodging a super complaint to the Australian Competition and Consumer Commission. The alarm is being sounded after Choice says its report reveals a frightening scale of unsafe products for sale on online marketplaces and third-party suppliers. The report found 6% of people who purchased products online in the last 2 years suffered an injury or property damage from an unsafe product. Choice Director of Campaigns Andy Kelly says potentially banned products are among those identified for sale from stores such as eBay, Amazon and Temu. The consumer group says if gaps in product safety laws are not closed, Australian consumers will continue to be harmed.
2: The Prime Minister will seek to sign a treaty when he meets his new Solomon Islands counterpart today. Just weeks after taking the top job, Matthew Wale is on his first official trip to Australia. Canberra is trying to minimise China's influence in the Pacific. Beijing signed a security pact with Honiara in 2022. Mr. Wale has previously been critical of his country's relationship with China. The New South Wales government is being urged to resolve legal claims relating to thousands of unlawful strip searches carried out at music festivals over a six-year period. Last year, the Supreme Court found police acted unlawfully and identified serious failures in training and supervision. An appeal will be heard tomorrow. Jordan Keating from law firm Slater & Gordon says the government should stop fighting and fairly compensate the thousands of young people who were impacted.
4: The court has already made significant findings, and once this appeal is complete, we hope that the government will engage with us and move to resolve the claims of thousands of young people affected, especially in circumstances where we understand that senior police officers are telling parliamentary inquiries that strip search practices will be changing moving forward.
2: A study has found the race to build data centres in Australia could force household electricity prices up by as much as 26% within a decade. The Climate Council says the artificial intelligence hubs could also use as much electricity as all homes in the state of Victoria by 2030. 162 data centres have been established across Australia, with another 90 planned. The report comes less than a week after a New South Wales inquiry heard calls for a data centre coordinator. Ukraine's President Volodymyr Zelensky has warned Russia could launch another massive attack after at least 21 people were killed and more than 100 wounded in strikes. Officials in the Kharkiv region have issued mandatory evacuation orders for 7,000 people. The BBC's Vitaly Shevchenko is at the scene of one of the strikes in Kyiv.
5: We are in what is normally a sleepy suburb of Kyiv, but things changed overnight when it was hit by Russia. Locals tell us there had at least three explosions. Around us we see lots of residential buildings with their windows smashed. There's glass strewn everywhere, lots of rubble lining the pavements with workers clearing it and locals helping them.
2: Turning to sport, in cricket, Australia has defeated Pakistan by 41 runs in the second men's one-day international. Australia batted first in Lahore and scored 213. Cameron Green and Josh Inglis both posted half centuries. The home side was all out for 190. Nathan Ellis was player of the match after taking 4 wickets for 33 runs.
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7: 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Here is the forecast for Wednesday, the 3rd of June. Mostly sunny, a slight chance of a shower about higher ground, near zero chance elsewhere. Damaging winds possible, about higher ground. Winds west to northwesterly, 25 to 40 kilometers, tending north to northwesterly, 25 to 35 kilometers in the morning, then tending west to northwesterly in the middle of the day. Overnight temperatures are said to be falling between 8 and 13 degrees, with daylight temperatures reaching between 15 to 23 degrees. Coffs Harbour will be sunny, with a maximum of 24 degrees. Foster will be mostly sunny as well, with a maximum of 22 degrees. Kempsey, sunny, maximum 23 degrees. Port Macquarie, following suit, with sunny weather and 23 degrees. And Taree is sunny, with a maximum of 22 degrees. Fire danger has been listed as moderate for Northern Slopes, New England, and Greater Hunter, which means prepare and plan. Sun protection is advised from 11 a.m. to 12:30 p.m., with the UV index predicted to reach moderate, which means you should slip, slop, slap, and sip.

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2: Folks, just want to remind you that if you're able, on Sunday, June 7, as part of their big 29th annual Truck, Ute and Rod show, it's all taking place at Alexandra between 10 a.m. and 2 p.m. on the bitumen streets of the main shopping area in Alexandra, Sunday, June 7. 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
4: G'day there, it's Adam Harvey and I'm having breakfast with my mate Walshy, and trust me, it's not muesli and blueberries either, mate. Turn those eggs over, mate, on Good Morning Country.

amazed at all the papers that I signed. I told him that's how we do business, just a product of these modern times.

Broadcaster Daily coming up after the news and weather, but my other good mate, Adam Harvey, and Shake of a Hand and Two Step and Fall. These people are in the draw for our CD giveaway this morning. Vanessa Delane, Standing in Line. Brad and Joy from Awesome are 1 and 2. Shaylee from, that's Kayleen from Hastings, is 3. Rob and Rod, Kayla, Portia, and Kyle from Horsham, 4 through to 8. Lynn and Dennis from Gaynder, 9 and 10. Graham and Zoe Horsham, 11 and 12. And Dennis and Phyllis from Port Pirie, 14 and 15. Cheryl, Whalen, and Shanae from Mundubbera, 16, 17, and 18. And Chris and Janice from Bombala, 19 and 20. Brian, Archie, and Pam and Norm from Griffith, 21 to 24. Dot from Orange, 25. And Neville, Barb, Katrina, Aisha, and Brendan from Gaynder, 26 to 30. Shaylee from Gaynder, 31. Alan from Cootaralandra, 32. Ken, Russell, and Taisha from South Griffith, 33, 4, and 5. Gary and Michelle from Oatlands, 36-7. And Pete and Beryl Binjor, 38-9. Barb from Campbelltown, 40. Tommy and Vera from Bexley, 41-2. And Leo from Gaynder, 43. Barry and Cindy from Port Macquarie, 44-5. And Tina Singleton, 46. Margaret from Manildra, 47. Beck and Lloyd Kelso, 48-49. Now, Red Carey, Scotty, Rick and Carol from Lightning Ridge, 50 to 54. Katrina, Patricia, Michael, Max and Deb from Oatlands, 55 to 59. Ian, Julian, Robin from Cundletown here in the Manning, 60, 61 and 2. Vicky and Arthur from Leeton, 63 and 4. And Daryl and Jody from Kybian, 65 and 6. Lee and Helen from Oatland, 67-8. Andrew and Lisa from Horsham, 69-70. Heather and Ian from Binaway, 71-2 and 3. Now, Morris from Batemans Bay is 74. Harry and Josie from Wingham here in the Manning, 75-6. Donna Mavis from Gaynder, 77-78. Bert from Bombala, 79. Gary and Helen from Wagga Wagga, 80 and 81. Matthew, Rodney, Christopher from Rokeby. Matthew, Rodney and Christopher, 82, 3 and 4. Trina and Norm from Research, 85, 6. And Paul, Nathan and Stephanie from Gilgandra, 87, 88, 89. John, Phyllis and Jeanette from Rokeby, 90, 91, 92. Andrew and Kim from Dutch and Bagara, 93, 4. Graham from Canamble, 95. Des and Wayne from Ellensburg, 96, 7. Phil from Holt's Flat, 98. Reg from Alexandra, 99. Now Bernie and Nat from Warrnambool, 100, 101. And Helen and Bill from Warrnambool, 102, 103. And the final numbers go to Leonie and Jeff from Bega, 104, 105. Good luck to each and every one of you. The winning number is... number 79. 79 has dropped. That's back here, page 4. Bert from Bombala. Bert, you're the winner this morning. Tomorrow, Heather's your host out of Horsham, and she'll have a copy of Chasing Clarity, Sandy Facey's album, and I hope you can join her. I'll be back here at the bunker on Friday to round off the week and do it again. Folks, I'm going to leave you with Adam Harvey to take us out on this this Wednesday through to the news and weather. If you're departing, have a safe day. Oh,
Got some friends there, Casey Chambers and Shane Nicholson.

0: least I get to see Mum in here. You guys are going to go a long way.
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1: National Radio News.
2: Good morning, I'm Laura Devoy. New research shows Australians are continuing to report issues with contacting emergency services. 8% of respondents to a survey commissioned by the Australian Communications Consumer Action Network reported they or a family member were unable to contact 000 from a mobile phone due to an outage in the past 12 months. That number is down from 10% in March. The survey also found nearly 90% of Australians support government mandated minimum standards for emergency call reliability. Consumer group Choice has raised concerns about the scale of harm being caused by unsafe products sold online. A new report has found 6% of people who purchased products online in the past 2 years suffered an injury or property damage as a result of an unsafe product. Choice says potentially banned products are among those identified for sale from stores such as eBay, Amazon, and Temu. The consumer regulator is taking legal action in regard

0: regards to products containing unsafe batteries and magnets. Online safety experts say harmless flirtation on a dating or social media app could be the first step in a sextortion scam. Last year, eSafety received more than 3,300 reports of sexual extortion. 90% of victims were young males aged 16 to 24. It's launched a new campaign which uses generative artificial intelligence to expose the deceptive tactics used to ensnare young men and help victims spot the warning signs. Speaking to the ABC, eSafety Commissioner Julian Mangrant explained what victims should do.
1: Our message is, if this happens to you, report it, get help, get support, but also collect evidence and block.
0: The head of the United Nations says the world must treat the new phase of the weather pattern El Niño as an urgent climate warning. There's an 80% chance an El Niño will form in the coming months, the BBC's Anbarasan Itirajan reports.
2: The weather pattern caused by a periodic warming of sea surface temperatures in the Pacific Ocean has often contributed to extreme weather around the world. In some regions, surging heat is the danger. In others, varying quantities of rain. Its effect on the South Asian monsoon is likely to be among the most consequential. Indian forecasters have warned of the lowest rainfall in 11 years because of El Niño. The monsoon normally delivers about 70% of annual rain to the country, where half of farmlands lack consistent irrigation.
0: Two anniversaries are being recognised by the Australian National Maritime Museum's Purling Elders exhibition. The official opening in Sydney today on Mabo Day marks the 34th anniversary of the historic High Court decision. It also marks the 90th anniversary of 1936 strike action. Speaking to National Radio News, Head of Indigenous Programs Matt Pohl explains how this strike proved historically significant.
3: The anniversary of the 1936 Torres Strait Islands strike. So that strike was the Purling boat workers who inspired the Aboriginal wharf workers here in Sydney to organise their own protest in 1938.
0: Turning to sport, in tennis, Marta Kostyuk has reached her first Grand Slam semi-final. The women's 15th seed defeated 7th seed Elena Svitolina 6-3, 2-6, 6-2 at the French Open. Her next opponent will be 8th seed Mira Andreeva, who defeated 18th seed Sorana Kirsteja this morning.
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9: 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Here is the forecast for Wednesday the 3rd of June 2026. Mostly sunny, slight chance of shower elsewhere. Above higher ground. Zero chance elsewhere. Damaging winds possible about higher ground. Winds west to northwesterly 25 to 40 kilometers per hour, tending north to northwesterly 25 to 35 kilometers per hour in the morning, then tending west to northwesterly in the middle of the day. Overnight temperatures are said to be falling between 8 and 13 degrees, with daylight temperatures reaching 15 to 23 degrees. Coffs Harbour will be sunny with a maximum of 24. Foster, mostly sunny, 22. Kempsey, sunny, 23. Port Macquarie, 23, also sunny. And Taree is sunny with a maximum of 23 degrees. Fire danger has been marked as moderate for Northern Slopes, New England, and Greater Hunter, which means plan and prepare. And the UV index is predicted to reach 3, which is moderate. So remember to slip, slop, slap, and sip.
10: Romeo's Lonely Hearts Club. Good morning. Romeo's looking to be lucky in love?
11: Yeah. Hi, my name's Ralph, and I'm looking for love and companionship.
10: Oh, well, I'm sure we can help you, Ralph. Tell me a bit about yourself. Are you fit, healthy?
11: Oh, yes, I run every day.
10: Ooh.
11: And I'm the strong, silent, faithful type.
10: Oh, you sound wonderful, Ralph.
11: Oh, and I'm de-sexed.
10: Ooh.
11: Vaccinated. Ooh. And temperament tested.
10: Oh, lovely.
12: 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They're happy, healthy, and looking for love.
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12: 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In busy traffic areas and when you're crossing the road, don't just let them go. 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
15: G'day, friends. It's Troy Cassidaly here. You're tuned in with my good old mate, Kev Walsh, right here on Good Morning Country.

Cassidaly. And Texas Swing there, and that is one track that highlights his love and ability with a guitar, to name but one instrument. Prior to that, V8 Town, of course, the Bench Street Shell in South Grafton is an actual place. And we had Country Music's Coming to Town, his tribute to Brian Young, who he toured with in the Outback and learnt so much, and was a personal friend of Brian right up until his passing. And of course, Slim Dusty, right through his career, that's Troy's career, until Slim passed. Folks, this job is an amazing one, and I approached the lady that was getting played on John Lawless, and her name was Ali Mills, and she came from the top end of Australia. And she was playing a song called, in their Aboriginal tongue of their area, Waltzing Matilda, which is interpreted Waldum But Matilda. John was playing it, and my listeners were wanting me to play it, so I approached her and got it. But she also sent me a couple of other little tracks, and the Mills family, you've got to understand, up there in the top end, just such a huge name, sisters and family, and they were jamming, and they recorded a couple of little things. They're not very long, and I'll play them before we get to Waldum But Matilda. This is Ali Mills and her family, the Mills family, from the top end.

So you got the gist of the story. That was the track that John Laws was playing, and I found out later that John wasn't real impressed that Ali had given it to me, but at the time I was friends with his son, Sam Laws, who was assistant country music manager at Sony Music, and Sam was sending me Apple boxes of new releases from America month after month, and I think it got back via Sam. Anyway, we played it, and those other little snippets came as a surprise, and although they're not life-changing, they just give you an insight into how talented that family are. We're heading to news and weather, folks. Another talented fella. He teamed up with a whole bunch of mates for a project that he had dreamt about. Adam Brand and the Outlaws. To the news.

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2: Good morning, I'm Laura Devoy. New research shows Australians are continuing to report issues with contacting emergency services. 8% of respondents to a survey commissioned by the Australian Communications Consumer Action Network reported they or a family member were unable to contact 000 from a mobile phone due to an outage in the past 12 months. That number is down from 10% in March. The survey also found nearly 90% of Australians support government-mandated minimum standards for emergency call reliability. Consumer group Choice has raised concerns about the scale of harm being caused by unsafe products sold online. A new report has found 6% of people who purchased products online in the past 2 years suffered an injury or property damage as a result of an unsafe product. Choice says potentially banned products are among those identified for sale from stores such as eBay, Amazon and Temu. The consumer regulator is taking legal action in regards to products containing unsafe batteries and magnets. Online safety experts say harmless flirtation on a dating or social media app could be the first step in a sextortion scam. Last year, eSafety received more than 3,300 reports of sexual extortion. 90% of victims were young males aged 16 to 24. It's launched a new campaign which uses generative artificial intelligence to expose the deceptive tactics used to ensnare young men and help victims spot the warning signs. Speaking to the ABC, eSafety Commissioner Julian Mangrant explained what victims should do.
3: Our message is if this happens to you, report it, get help, get support, but also collect evidence and block.
2: The head of the United Nations says the world must treat the new phase of the weather pattern El Niño as an urgent climate warning. There's an 80% chance an El Niño will form in the coming months, the BBC's Enbarasan Etirajan reports.
4: The weather pattern caused by a periodic warming of sea surface temperatures in the Pacific Ocean has often contributed to extreme weather around the world. In some regions, surging heat is the danger. In others, varying quantities of rain. Its effect on the South Asian monsoon is likely to be among the most consequential. Indian forecasters have warned of the lowest rainfall in 11 years because of El Niño. The monsoon normally delivers about 70% of annual rain to the country, where half of farmlands lack consistent irrigation.
2: Two anniversaries are being recognised by the Australian National Maritime Museum's Purling Elders exhibition. The official opening in Sydney today on Mabo Day marks the 34th anniversary of the historic High Court decision. It also marks the 90th anniversary of 1936 strike action. Speaking to National Radio News, Head of Indigenous Programs Matt Pohl explains how this strike proved historically significant.
5: The anniversary of the 1936 Torres Strait Islands strike. So that strike was the Purling boat workers who inspired the Aboriginal wharf workers here in Sydney to organise their own protest in 1938.
2: Turning to sport, in tennis, Marta Kostyuk has reached her first Grand Slam semi-final. The women's 15th seed defeated 7th seed Elena Svitolina 6-3, 2-6, 6-2 at the French Open. Her next opponent will be 8th seed Mira Andreeva, who defeated 18th seed Sorana Kirsteja this morning.
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7: 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Here is the weather for Wednesday the 3rd of June. Mostly sunny, slight chance of a shower about higher ground, near zero chance elsewhere. Damaging winds possible about higher ground. Winds west to northwesterly, 25 to 40 kilometers, tending north to northwesterly, 25 to 35 kilometers in the morning, then tending west to northwesterly in the middle of the day. Overnight temperatures are said to be falling between 8 to 13, with daylight temperatures reaching 15 to 23. Coffs Harbour will be sunny with a maximum of 24. Foster, mostly sunny with a maximum of 22. Kempsey, sunny with a maximum of 23. Port Macquarie, sunny with a maximum of 23. And Taree, sunny with a maximum of 22. Fire danger has been ranked as moderate for Northern Slopes, New England, and Greater Hunter area, which means plan and prepare. And the UV index is predicted to reach 3, which is moderate, between the hours of 11 a.m. to 12:30 p.m. So remember to slip, slop, slap, and sip. Craig will be in with the AM music hour, so stick around.
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11: This is the 20th anniversary edition.

Peter Reeve from up at Maryborough and ran the local men's barber shop for a time, and that's a true story she wrote. Prior to that, we had Becky Cole and her brand new single, The Gardener and the Flower. It's an intriguing story about being looked after. And Poster Girl, and a redo of that classic hit from 20 years ago. That's the 20th anniversary version. Earlier this morning, folks, our CD giveaway was Vanessa Delane, Standing in Line, and we had 105 entries, and number 79 was the winning number. That belonged to Bert from Bombala. Now tomorrow, Heather Farrell's your host out of Horsham. She'll have Sandy Facey and Chasing Clarity as the CD she'll be offering for winning, and you follow the cues to call there. I want to thank you this morning for your company. I've been on a bit of a nostalgic one this morning, but you can do that. We'll get back to the music mix on Friday from the bunker. I've got Locked and Loaded, Arthur Blanche, his daughter Jewel Blanche, and Anne Kirkpatrick will probably say goodbye. Take care, won't you, folks, and thanks for your company. It's Walshy on the Wireless. Tuesday, it is the 3rd of June.

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2: Good morning, I'm Laura Devoy. The major banks have downgraded their forecasts ahead of the release of the latest GDP figures. Economists from the Commonwealth Bank believe the Australian economy did not grow at all in the first quarter of this year. ANZ is predicting 0.5% growth, while the National Australia Bank and Westpac are expecting 0.3% growth. The figures, which will be released at 11:30 a.m. Australian Eastern Standard Time, will reflect the state of the economy before the outbreak of the conflict in Iran. New research shows Australians are attending more arts events, but cost remains a barrier. A survey has found 74% of Australians attended at least one live arts event or festival in the past year. That's the highest level recorded since the survey began in 2009. But nearly two-thirds of respondents said cost was the biggest barrier to attendance. Creative Australia says the research shows Australians still deeply value cultural participation and connection. Local councils will be sharing progress on tackling tyre waste today. Shannon Kirkwood has more.
3: It's estimated councils spend $6.5 million a year removing illegally dumped tyres. Local governments from across Queensland, South Australia and Western Australia will be appearing before a parliamentary committee today in Canberra. It's looking into the state of the nation's tyre industry, as well as the challenges and opportunities associated with a circular economy. The committee has already heard about the financial, environmental and health impacts

0: facing communities and local governments as a result of improper storage, stockpiling and illegal dumping of end-of-life tyres.
1: The US Secretary of State Marco Rubio has told Congress the Trump administration will re-engage with a global vaccine alliance amid an Ebola outbreak in Central Africa. Gavi helps developing countries purchase and administer vaccines, but the White House blocked funding after Health Secretary Robert Kennedy Jr., a known vaccine critic, expressed concerns. Mr. Rubio was asked by senators whether Mr. Kennedy wants to give funds to Gavi again.
2: The State Department a few weeks ago made the decision that we were going to re-engage on this issue of Gavi. We'd like to get this issue resolved in an outcome that's acceptable, both to Congress and also to our goals on global health. So I wouldn't use the word defer, but we have certainly allowed him to play a leading role in determining what we're going to do next.
1: That from the BBC. Damaging winds are forecast to continue today in New South Wales, with much of the northern, southern and central ranges under a severe weather warning. The Bureau of Meteorology is forecasting wind gusts up to 90 kilometres per hour today. For alpine areas in the Western Snowy Mountains and the ACT, wind gusts up to around 110 kilometres per hour are occurring above 1,900 metres. Marine wind warnings are also in place in New South Wales, Victoria and South Australia. Turning to sport, in cricket, Australia has defeated Pakistan by 41 runs in the second men's one-day international. Australia batted first in Lahore and scored 213. Cameron Green and Josh Inglis both posted half centuries. The home side was all out for 190. Nathan Ellis was player of the match after taking 4 wickets for 33 runs. And in the NRL, the Manly Sea Eagles have signed interim coach Kieran Foran on a 3-year deal. Foran took over from Anthony Seibold after round 3 of this year, and the Sea Eagles have won 7 of 9 games since.
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5: Okay, you're on 104.7 here at the Park Atari, 2Bob Community Volunteer Radio on AM Music with Greg in the chair here this morning. Got the weather to get out of the way, then we've got the Hot Lot, Hot Lot feature albums, the albums of the week, and anything you can take off the walls for your listening pleasure here, so we'll get this weather out of the way. It says here the forecast for Wednesday the 3rd of June 2026, mostly sunny. Slight chance of showers above higher ground, near zero chance elsewhere, and damaging winds possible above higher ground. And the winds, west and northwesterly, 25 to 40 kilometres an hour, tending north to northwesterly, 25 to 35 kilometres an hour in the morning, then tending west and northwesterly in the middle of the day. Right. So out in the coast there at Foster, we've got mostly sunny and a maximum of 22. Further up the coast there at Port Macquarie, we've got sunny and a maximum of 23. And down the little township of Taree, we've got sunny and a maximum of 22. And as for the fire dangers around the place, it looks like everything's moderate here. So what's that? North Coast, Greater Hunter, New England, Northern Slopes, they're all under the moderate side of this scale. And the UV index for today, where are we? The sun protection between 11 a.m. and 12:30 p.m. this afternoon. The UV index is predicted to reach a 3, which is on the moderate side of this scale. So that out of the way, like I usually do, I keep the music going until around about 25 past. Come back, let you know what you've been listening to. Get into the rays and then get back into some more music for the morning. So I'm going to kick off one of the albums of the week, Shane Flew and Matt Ross off their album Once Upon a Long Time Ago. So, like I said, you'll hear my voice again around about 25 past, but the first track we're going to hear off this album is a track called Juliet, You Need a Romeo. Okay, hit the button, get some music on, and enjoy.

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0: Well, okay, you're on 104.7 at the park, T-Bob Community Volunteer Radio. I just went a bit over my time then. I said 25 past, and it's going on to 9:32. So, what are you still playing for? Not to worry. So, okay, we're getting over those tracks. Those last couple of tracks from an album by Xavier Rudd. The album's called Jan Juck Moon. And the two tracks we heard was the title track of the album, Jan Juck Moon and I Am Eagle. And prior to that, one from a couple of weeks ago, in Bic Runga, Little Kiwi Girl, was her album Red Sunset, and the tracks we heard was the title track off that one, also Red Sunset, and It's Like Summertime. We started off one of the albums of the week, Shane Flew and Matt Ross off their album Once Upon a Long Time Ago, and the tracks we heard off that, Come In My Kitchen, and Juliet, You Need a Romeo. So...
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0: It's Two Bob Raves, but there's still not much to rave about. There is a little thing here about the Narralengi station coming back online pretty soon, but what's it say here? Narralengi Radio, our sister station, is back on air on 103.3, but only on low power while on test. It'll be back on full power soon, apparently. Right. So, we get into our feature albums, because that's about the only raise we got, feature albums and the albums of the week. Monday it was Blackbirds FC with an album called Design Lines. Tuesday it was Elton Gunn with an album called Garip. Today I'm doing a girl called Anna Smirk. Love the last name, Smirk. And the album's called Spectacular Denial. Thursday, Sunbeam Sound Machine with an album called Double Magic. On Friday it's Putimo. Presents Caribbean Cruise. So, over the page, we're here for the albums of the week. We've got Smoke Salmon with their album called Totally Sick. I'm going to start off the next half an hour with this one, Lenka, with their album Good Days. Heard a couple of this one this morning, Shane Flew and Matt Ross off their album Once Upon a Long Time Ago. And Putumayo presents African Sojourn. So, that's about it. Right. But coming up after me, I'm here until 11 till 12, you've got your Chimes program, 12 till 2. It is the Midday Magazine with Marcus, then you've got the Filipino Hour from 2 till 3, 3 to 4, you've got the Greek Hour, 4 to 5, it's the Alternative Circuit with Ari, and then 5 till half past 5, you've got the Wire, half past 5 through until 7 o'clock, it is Driving Home with Rochelle, and 7 till 9, we have got Jasmine Taz with Mark, and 9 till 11, it is Tiki Lounge. So, okay, we're back into some music. I'll keep the music going like I usually do. I'll keep it on time this time. Come back around about 25 to let you know what you've been listening to. I'm going to give you a couple of tracks off this album of the week by a girl called Lenka. The album's Good Days. The first track I'm going to give you is a track called Sunshine Girl. Until you hear my voice again, enjoy. You're on 104.7 here at the Park at Tari, 2 Bob Community Volunteer Radio.

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Well, okay, you're on 104.7 here at the park at 2 Bob Community Volunteer Radio. I'll just go over those tracks and let you know what you been listening to. So that last one was off William Crichton's album Colonial Drift, and that track was Further Down the Road. And prior to that, we had a couple of tracks from the DMAs off their album How Many Dreams. And the tracks we heard was I Don't Need to Hide, and the title track of the album How Many Dreams. And we started off on one of the albums of the week, Lenka, off her album Good Days. And the two tracks we heard from her is Love Is a Beat and Sunshine Girl. So I'm going to give you another track of this Michael Crichton's album. It's called Australia, and I'll be back after the news with our feature album, which is Anna Smirk and Spectacular Denial. Until then, enjoy. This is another track from William Crichton, Australia.